Hello again. My name is still Dave White. Welcome to AirPlay on CBC UConn. Thanks for joining us. Here's what's coming your way in this hour. We'll learn about Taylor Vidick's two musical sides and find out which one will be on display when she comes to Whitehorse next week. Also in this hour, a new UN report warns that our window to avoid climate catastrophe is narrowing quickly. We'll hear from one of the authors about how we can change our future. And we'll also break down the NBA's decision to punish the LA Clippers, its potential impact on the league, and of course, how it affects your Toronto Raptors. Sports broadcaster Savannah Hamilton will join us with more coming up a bit later on AirPlay.

0: And your CBC Regional News is coming up at 5:30. Quick check of the weather forecast. A few clouds in Whitehorse this evening. A low of 3. There is the risk of frost. A mix of sun and cloud Saturday and 20. A few clouds in Watson Lake and 2 this evening. Mainly sunny tomorrow and a high of 20 degrees as well. Dawson City, periods of rain ending early tonight with a low of 5. A mix of sun and cloud Saturday and 18. And Old Crow, mainly cloudy and 2 this evening. Rain beginning Saturday morning, northeast winds gusting to 40 and 10. Mainly sunny and 20 in Whitehorse right now. Also 20 in Beaver Creek. Mainly sunny and 18 in Burwash. 21 degrees in Carmax. Mostly cloudy and 14 in Dawson. Partly cloudy and 18 in Faro. 21 in Haines Junction. Mayo, mostly cloudy and 17. 7 in Old Crow. 19 at Pelly Ranch. 2 at Rock River on the Dempster. Mainly sunny, 17 in Teslin. Watson Lake is mostly cloudy and 19. Again in Whitehorse, mainly sunny, 20 degrees, just about 7 minutes past 5. Taylor Vidick has some musical roots in the Yukon. That doesn't mean getting here is easy. She's based in Juneau, Alaska, spends a lot of time in Skagway. Her band is scattered all over, kind of like her musical styles. Taylor has a new record out. She has shows coming up in this part of the world, including one in Whitehorse on Monday. I reached her in Juneau to find out a bit more. Hello, Taylor. How are you?
1: I am doing so well. How are you doing?
0: Not too bad. Give us a weather report from Juneau today.
1: Oh my gosh. Well, I'm a little nervous to say it out loud because it's too good to be true, but it is 100% blue skies. I have not seen a cloud in like 3 days. And I just checked the weather forecast for tomorrow, and we're getting on the ferry to start making our way your direction. And it is supposed to hold then, which means it should be a beautiful boat ride.
0: Wow, awesome. And so, I mean, that's an update on the ferry dock, like, because there's been some issues in Skagway. Or are you going into Haines?
1: Well, so the initial plan was to go to Haines and then to ferry to Skagway and then to drive to Whitehorse. But yes, the ferry dock went out in Skagway, which is so southeast travel. Also, like, what a bummer on a much larger scale. But the current plan, because the ferry dock is not fixed, is that we'll play our show in Haines, and then a couple of the band members may be driving up and around to Skagway. So a nice little 8 hours on the same day that we have a show. But then we'll have a car in Skagway that we can drive back to Whitehorse to come see you all. And then some of the band will drive back to Haines the following day to get back to Juneau. And then I'll be loitering in your part of the world, getting ready for the Klondike Road Relay.
0: So, yeah, that's just that story illustrates the challenges of being a touring musician in this part of the world, eh?
1: Yeah, it's quite a ride. I had my album release show was in April of this year, and there was an avalanche, I think, on the Klondike Highway, and my some of my performers weren't able to get to Skagway in time to catch the ferry. And so I had to reach out to Alaska Seaplanes, and they gave us discounted flights to get them to town, like the day of the show. And anyways, it makes everything a little bit more fun, I suppose.
0: Well, you know, one of the things I was going to ask you is why don't we see more Juneau artists in Whitehorse and more and the Yukon and more Yukon artists down there? But I think you've done a pretty good job of explaining it just there. Like it's not far, but it's a hassle.
1: Yeah, it takes a lot of time to get to and from. And if I'm being honest, when we come to play in Whitehorse next week, we're doing it for the adventure. Like it's hard to make it make sense with the amount of time it takes. And a handful of, most of this band, actually, they're all working artists. So taking 2 days to travel to come play a show for an hour and a half is, you know, to some degree par for the course, but it's still a choice. But I love the Yukon and I love Whitehorse and I can't wait to see my people there. And my bass player, Chaz Gist, lives in Ketchikan, Alaska. So it's, you know, he's had to go even further to get to where we're going. And he got his passport renewed. He has not been to Canada since he was like 12 years old. And I'm so excited. And he got it just for this show on Monday night.

0: So it's been a while. Like, we used to, you've been here a few times, right? I mean, I think you were based in Skagway for a while and, you know, before certain things happened, you know, crossing the border a little bit more frequently. It's been a while since we've seen you around here, I think.
1: Yeah, I am a producing member of the Nude and Rude Review, and we've come through your parts a couple of times. Most recently, we played Rendezvous.

0: Yeah, I came out with my debut album in April of this year. It's called Cat and Mouse, and it is a two-sided record, as all vinyl are, but that's what I was thinking of when I made this album. Is there's the cat half and the mouse half. And so the cat side of the record is a collection of my jazzier tunes, and it features Chaz on the bass and my dear friend Alex Kruver on the keys, who's a jazz pianist out of Anchorage, and then Ed Littlefield, who is debuting his Clinket Opera this weekend. Just an incredible cast of characters. And then the other half of the record is my folk Americana side, and I recorded that with an entirely different band of Alaskan artists at a different studio. So it's, you get two very different flavors in this one album, which is, I don't know, perhaps a sweet little showing of the fact that when you make art in the North, you kind of get to do whatever you want because you were all a part of the same community, and there has been a lot of support from my community for this project. And there's a big in theater, we call it yes and energy. Like, we want what you want to make, and we'll help you build on it, which has been so cool. So yeah, so coming to White Horse Monday night, and we're going to focus on the jazz half because that's who I'm bringing with me. So I'll have Chaz on the bass, Alex on the keys, and then Spencer Edgars on the saxophone. And he arranged most of the cat half of my record. And when I say arranged, like, there's a horn section, there's a string section. It is a full production. And he wrote the score for that. And so we'll be coming to do a speakeasy show, is what we're calling it. Mm. And we'll feature songs from the record, but then also perform some classic songbook, jazz songbook songs too.
1: I was going to ask you if having two very distinct styles presents a challenge, you know, when you do it live, but it sounds like you've decided just to focus on one side, and eliminate that.
0: Well, and it's actually been really fun to do both sides, and usually I'll throw an intermission in and have a costume change, and you know, I sing differently on the two sides of the record. It's clearly my voice, but there are different stylistic choices that one makes when they sing jazz as opposed to folk and rock music. But yeah, we're going to lean into the jazzier side of things, largely because these are my favorite jazz musicians from Alaska, and I want to take advantage of being on the road with them.
1: Excellent. Wow. And you know, so you have shows in Skagway and Haines and Whitehorse, is that right?
0: Yes. And then we actually played our first show last night in Juneau. So wow. Tour has begun.
1: Excellent. Wow. And how do people find copies of your record? Will you have, like you mentioned, are there vinyl copies? Will you have things for sale?
0: Yes. Yeah, I'll have them for sale. And I would say that they're also available on my website. But shipping to Canada is such a bummer. So I will have physical copies with me on Monday evening. And I don't know, maybe I'll try to find a local spot in town that I could stash a few at in case people want to try to find them locally too.
1: Well, I do know the spot. There's really one. So yeah, I think I know where it is.
0: Awesome.
1: All right. So what are you most looking forward to about this whole excursion?
0: The weather is going to be lit. And I'm really excited. I haven't gotten to play these songs live with the band since my album release shows. And it's hard to describe what those shows were like if you weren't there, but I rented Perseverance Theater here in Juneau, and we sold out three shows to 160 people a show. And I brought in a lighting designer, and almost everyone who played on the record came to town, like all 12 people from five different cities flew in so that we could play these songs together. And they mean so much to me. Some of these songs I wrote a decade ago. Like, this really is a massive stamp in time for my career and my music. And I haven't gotten to do this since April. So I'm excited to get to perform them and sing them again for new audiences in new spaces, and to practice taking something like this on the road, because you learn something new every time. And it's this record is enjoyed most live, I believe. So we'll get to do some of that.
1: Taylor, thank you so much for your time. Safe travels, and we'll see you when you get to Whitehorse.
0: Thank you.

0: so much. Thanks for having me.
1: Taylor Vidic is a musician based in Juneau. She has a show coming up here in Whitehorse. It's a house concert, and the details can be found on her website, taylorvidic.com, V-I-D-I-C. Here she is with a tune called In a Song.

0: It's Taylor Vidic, a song called In a Song, and she's performing on Monday night here in Whitehorse. It's 20 minutes now past five. As if the news you've been hearing from around the world wasn't bad enough, here's something more to think about. Scientists say we are now all but guaranteed to see global warming above 1.5 degrees Celsius within the next 10 years. This will mean some irreversible changes to our world. There's also good news. What we do now matters a lot. A new UN report shows us the path to reversing those changes. One of the contributors is Elizabeth Gilmore. She's an associate professor in environmental engineering and climate change policy at Carleton University's Norman Patterson School of International Affairs. Good afternoon.
1: Good afternoon. Thank you for having me.
0: I appreciate you coming on. So let's start by talking about this 1.5 degrees Celsius. Why is this number so important, and why is overshooting it so dire?
1: Yeah, so we've known for a long time in the climate system that every fraction of a degree of warming makes a substantial difference in terms of the impacts that we see around the world. So right now, you know, Canada's, like people around the world, we're already experiencing climate impacts. And we've evaluated that, you know, 1.5 degrees Celsius and below keeps us in a safer space. So it's not safe, but it's a lot safer than being at higher temperatures.
0: Well, let's talk about us for a minute. If Canada were to get 1.5 degrees warmer, what would that look like?
1: So this 1.5 degrees

0: degrees Celsius. It's a global warming level. Like, this is the average around the world over several decades. But, you know, we know that Canada right now is warming at 2 times that rate, and our north is warming at 3 times. And so a lot of the effects that we're already seeing, they're going to escalate. Our extreme events are going to be more severe, and they're going to happen more frequently.
1: Hmm. Now, is this a done deal? Like, can we start turning this back a little bit?
0: Yes, and that's what this report is really assessing. So this report, I mean, it's sobering in, on one hand, in that we've evaluated that we're going to go above 1.5 degrees Celsius for several decades in the middle of this century. So that means that Canadians and, you know, our friends and family globally are going to be exposed to much higher climate risks than if we were in this safer space. But the report also evaluates that it is possible to come back to 1.5 and below if we start taking action now.
1: All right. Like what? What should we be doing?
0: I'm glad you asked that question. But it's something that, you know, we've known for a long time. We need to be reducing our greenhouse gas emissions. So the report indicates that we're going to go above 1.5, but it doesn't say how much above 1.5 or how long we're going to be above 1.5 or even how challenging it will be to go back down. So reducing our greenhouse emissions, getting to net zero by the middle of the century, is still the first thing we need to do.
1: Mm. And what happens if we don't?
0: Well, so what we're doing there is, I mean, two things we're going to have to do regardless, but it's going to put a lot more pressure. It's going to be a lot more costly. Is in this period of time that we're going to be above 1.5, and we're exposed to these higher climate risks, we need to put in place good climate adaptation. Now, right now, it looks like putting in air conditioners where we didn't have them before, but we're talking about a lot more change, even transformative change. We're going to have to change how our cities are designed. We're going to have to make sure that our healthcare systems are ready to be ready for us in that changing climate. And we're going to have to make sure that we're all at the table. Getting back down, you know, this is challenging. We're going to have to remove carbon dioxide that's already been emitted. Now, we have technologies that, you know, they're not at scale right now, but like carbon capture and storage that are going to be needed regardless of our pathway right now. But it matters how much. If we mitigate now, we will be less reliant on those systems, which will reduce the cost and the uncertainty at that time.
1: How frustrating is it to be working on this and see it become a political issue, you know, and it's something that is debated as though we had a choice?
0: Well, we have choices. And what these reports do is they lay out choices that are in front of us, as well as the costs and the risks that we face if we do not take these actions. So I think reports like this try to give the best scientific evidence to our policymakers and also to all of us to understand what's happened and what type of choices we have and why they still matter.
1: Hmm. Do you sometimes feel like the scientist in a horror movie, you know, like waving the report saying it's going to blow and, you know, nobody listens?
0: You know, that's a really, I think for a lot of climate scientists, you know, people rely upon us to give you the facts. And I think it's important, right? Our decisions need to be based on the best scientific evidence, but, you know, we're people. We have families and we also live on this earth. And it is concerning that we've arrived at this space. There's a sense of loss about what will be irreversible once we're at these higher temperatures.

0: I also think that this these emotions are, they should serve as motivation. You know, they should connect us. They should tell us that there's something that we value that is at risk. And so, you know, it's concerning, it is urgent, and our decisions will make a difference. And so, yes, you know, there's that element of, you know, holding up the report. but, you know, this is really important. You know, this is about how our children are going to live.
1: Thanks very much for your time. I appreciate it.
0: Oh, thank you for paying attention to this report.
1: Elizabeth Gilmore is an associate professor at Carleton University's Norman Patterson School of International Affairs. Mentioned it on the program a little while ago, Divine Right, by Divine Right, hitting the road with Status Non-Status. Here's By Divine Right with a tune called Supernatural.

0: Well, music from By Divine Right. That's a tune called Supernatural. 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
1: This is CBC News. Good afternoon. I'm Julian Green. Yukon Energy has selected two final sites for its proposed fossil fuel plants around Whitehorse. The sites are located along the Copper Hall Road and near Deep Creek on Quachan settlement land. The Crown Corporation is still considering which fossil fuels to burn. So far, they include diesel and liquefied natural gas. The proposed project also includes a substation on Long Lake Road. Joe McGilvery is the president of Yukon Energy. With the territory's isolated grid under increasing strain, he says the power plants are needed. McGilvery says staff have poured a lot of thought into the project to come up with the right fit.
2: You know, there's been a lot of conversation, a lot of process that's went into this. We've considered location, suitability of the location, nearest residences, emissions, you know, sound, those types of things. And we're pleased to have two sites now that we're going to proceed with.
1: McGilvery says Yukon Energy plans to submit its full proposal in the next month. Following that, Yukoners will have another chance to provide feedback. McGilvery says construction could begin as soon as spring 2028.

0: As well, the Yukon government has granted a permit to the company behind the coffee project to build a resource road. Tallamore owns the mining project south of Dawson City. Now it can begin construction of a 29-kilometer road to the site. It will link the project to the Yukon Highway Network. Tim Warman is CEO of Tallamore. He says the permit is a promising sign.
1: The road itself is really a precursor to building the mine. It's going to be the main way to get freight and materials and supplies to the mine. Right now, the only way to access the site is by barge. It was a very short barging season on the Yukon River in the summer, or by air.
0: The next steps for the company include getting water and quartz mining licenses. Warman says the company hopes to have that completed by next year. Driving near Carcross on the South Klondike Highway, you may be wondering if that's a real cop car on the side of the road. In fact, there's a new lifelike cutout of an RCMP vehicle just north of the community. It's a joint initiative of Carcross Tagish First Nation and the Yukon RCMP meant to address community concerns on road safety. Darla Jean Lindstrom, CTFN's deputy chief, says the response has been positive. She says the community has a strong relationship with the local RCMP detachment.
2: They keep us informed, and if we have issues or concerns, we call upon them, and very helpful, and appreciate them very much.
0: The Yukon RCMP says the cutout has been effective in reducing the speed of approaching vehicles. And now a Whitehorse Youth Volleyball Club is expanding significantly. Sub-Zero Volleyball says its membership has more than doubled in the last 5 years. The group supports 250 athletes from across various programs. Club director Andrea Wilson says physical training is just one part of their approach.
3: Mental performance is a huge piece of doing well in volleyball, being able to perform under pressure and having the tools to manage stress and to focus. And so we've been working to offer each of our club teams some mental performance training, which gives them that real edge in competition.
0: The club began the initiative last year to help athletes manage pressure. They say they plan to expand the training to all their competitive teams this season. Finally, new research has identified ancient cheetah bones in the Yukon. That's according to a study published today in the journal Current Biology. Katrin Pilkington has more.
4: We all know the African cheetah, but the American cheetah may be less familiar. The cat went extinct over 10,000 years ago. Until now, paleontologists thought it mainly lived in the U.S., but bones found at a placer site on Quartz Creek and in the Bluefish Caves near Old Crow tell a different story. Julie Meachin is one of the paper's lead authors.
5: This is the first publication that actually says to the world, oh, look, this species is in the Yukon, which is a huge range expansion.
4: The revelation had researchers stumped. The theory was that American cheetahs evolved to chase pronghorns across southern grasslands. What were they doing so far north? It turns out, catching salmon. Paleontologist Grant Zazula says it's a finding that reshuffles his understanding of carnivore species in Beringia.
6: When we think of these predators of Beringia, we always want to envision them like chasing animals and eating mammoths, hunting and preying upon smaller things. But these Yukon cheetahs were actually developed a whole new behavior that we've never seen before.
4: Zazula would like to see this population renamed from the American to the Yukon cheetah. Katrin Pilkington, CBC News, Whitehorse.
0: And that's your CBC News for you this hour. I'm Julian Green.
7: Thanks very much, Julian. Let's take a look at the forecast. A few clouds this evening in Whitehorse. We'll get down to a low of 3. There is the risk of frost. A mix of sun and cloud, 20 degrees on Saturday. Teslin and Atlin, a few clouds tonight in 3, mainly sunny tomorrow in 21. A few clouds in Haines Junction tonight in minus 2, mainly sunny Saturday in 20. A few clouds in the Kluane Lake area tonight with a low of 0, mainly sunny on Saturday in 18. In Watson Lake, a few clouds this evening, a low of 2 degrees, mainly sunny tomorrow in 20. Pelly and Carmax, clear and 1 tonight, sun and cloud in the forecast for Saturday with a high of 20 degrees. Faro and Ross River, partly cloudy and 1 this evening, mainly sunny in 19 tomorrow. Clearing around midnight in Beaver Creek, a low of 3, sun and cloud in the mix for Saturday with a high of 18. Partly cloudy in Mayo and 6 this evening, sun and cloud Saturday and 18 degrees. Dawson, periods of rain tonight and 5, a mix of sun and cloud and 18 degrees tomorrow. Mainly cloudy in Old Crow this evening and 2, rain beginning in the morning on Saturday, northeast winds gusting to 40 and 10. And on the Dempster, periods of rain could be light snow over north.

northern sections. Temperature steady at 1 degree tonight. Same again on Saturday. Periods of rain with light snow over northern sections. Winds light, except in the Richardson Mountain. East winds at 60, gusting to 80 there, and a high of 5. Once again in Whitehorse, a few clouds tonight. Low of 3 with the risk of frost. And a mix of sun and cloud Saturday in 20. Mainly sunny in 21 in Whitehorse right now. It's 21 degrees in Beaver Creek. Mainly sunny 19 in Burwash. 22 in CarMax, mostly cloudy in 15 in Dawson, mostly cloudy 19 in Faro. 22 degrees in Haines Junction, Mayo, mostly cloudy in 17, 7 in Old Crow, 19 at Pelly Ranch, 3 at Rock River on the Dempster. Teslin, mainly sunny and 18. Watson Lake, partly cloudy in 17. Again in Whitehorse, mainly sunny, 21 degrees.

0: 22 and a half minutes before 6, the NBA turned a few heads this week when they handed down one of the harshest decisions in professional sports. And the repercussions could be huge for the league and could have implications for the Toronto Raptors. Meanwhile, in action actually on the court, the Women's FIBA World Cup got underway today, but no Team Canada this year. For more on all of this, we're joined by Savannah Hamilton, sports broadcaster, WNBA host, and CBC Sports contributor. Good afternoon, Savannah. How are you?
1: Thanks for having me. I'm good.
0: Better than Kawhi Leonard and various people associated with him, I guess, and better than the LA Clippers. Holy smokes. Big decision handed down today. What do we need to know?
1: Yeah, well, I'll definitely say better because I don't got to pay back $700,000. That's for sure. But there was an investigation after reports that Kawhi Leonard received a $28 million endorsement agreement from Aspiration, which is a now bankrupt company connected financially to the Clippers owner, Steve Ballmer. And then there's a second agreement that the NBA found that was later reported involving Daktronix, which is the video company that makes the board inside Inuit Dome. And the concern with these companies is that they were used to provide Kawhi with compensation outside of his NBA contract to circumvent the salary cap. So you kind of alluded to the penalties. I'll get into it a little bit more. The Clippers, they have to forfeit 5 first-round draft picks from 2029 to 2033. Steve Ballmer himself was fined $30 million and suspended for a year. And then other executives in the Clippers front office were suspended anywhere between 6 months to a year. And Kawhi has to pay back $700,000 on behalf, really, of his uncle that was actually his former representative, Dennis Robertson. And he is banned from the NBA for 5 years in NBA business dealings.
0: All right, well, we'll leave aside the personal fine to Mr. Ballmer because he has more money than that in his couch, right? Like, he's so rich. How significant are these penalties for the Clippers going forward? Like, losing 5 first-round draft picks is big.
1: Huge. Yeah, this has implications not just for the next couple years, but I would say you'd be lucky if it doesn't affect them for the next decade. You know, when you think about trade capital and what you could get from first-round draft pick assets, you know, or even the Clippers' reputation. You know, no free agents are going to be drawn to playing for this organization now because of the association of how they circumvented the salary cap, of course. And so it's ramifications for a very long time, and they're going to have to do a really hard task of scrubbing their image clean again.
0: Of course, the Clippers and the Raptors, you know, negotiated a trade for Kawhi Leonard. It's been on hold for a couple of months. What does this mean for that?
1: Well, it basically means that it goes through now. Like, we're just waiting for the final verdict on that, but it should happen anytime. Kawhi posted on his Instagram story and on Twitter that he's excited to come back to Toronto. So, I mean, that's pretty promising hearing it, you know, from the horse's mouth himself. So, and he also, you know, $700,000 to a man that's made millions, hundreds of millions of dollars in his career. I mean, it's kind of a slap on the wrist for him too, as he walks cleanly into Toronto.
0: Now, before we leave this, he's you know, last time he came to Toronto, we all know how that ended with a parade. That was really nice. He's older now. I mean, can Kawhi still bring it? Does he still have something? Can he lead the Raptors?
1: You know, I believe he can. He's 35 years old. He's still 6th in the league in leading for scoring. He played more games than some stars that are more familiar, like Luka Doncic. And so he's

0: healthier than what people give him credit for. And especially with such a young core Raptors team with RJ Barrett and Scotty Barnes and Jacoby Walters and all these other rookies that are just starting to kind of emerge into their own as well. They kind of take the horsepower part of the game off of him. So he just really has to come in, be a leader and a scorer and a decision maker ultimately for the team.
1: All right, well, let's turn to the FIBA Women's World Cup because, you know, the WNBA is on a break now. So that tournament gets underway. Like, first of all, no Team Canada in the tournament. What happened there?
0: Yeah, it's unfortunate to not see the women in the World Cup this year. They finished 2-3 in the qualifying tournament back in Istanbul in the spring, which placed them at fifth, and there's only four positions that moved forward from that tournament to the World Cup, and they had some pretty significant losses to Japan as well as Australia that ultimately eliminated them from the tournament, but they just struggled to produce consistent offense and close out games.
1: Do you think it's just a, you know, I mean, there's some pretty big names in the WNBA from Canada. Is it just a blip? Do you think they'll get back to it?
0: I hope they definitely get back to it. I will say this is an organizational challenge because right now they're in this transitional phase almost between the old and the new. And there's quite the gap in between the two generations. And so what Team Canada needs to decide is, are they going to stay loyal to the mainstays that are now kind of, I don't say aging out of the program, but have put a lot of years into it, or take a chance on the younger players that are currently in the WNBA and leading the way for basketball on that front. So that's a decision that Canada Basketball will have to really place, and I think we all kind of know the answer.
1: You know, the WNBA, like, the competition's pretty fierce. Are they going to be good teammates to each other now? Like, there's going to be some interesting matchups.
0: Oh, yeah, I know, right? The competition's always fierce in the WNBA, but I love it. Yeah, absolutely.
1: What do you think of news that Kathy Engelbert's stepping down as commissioner? I mean, she helped, you know, grow the league, but it was also controversial for a lot of her time.
0: Yeah, you know what? The writing was on the wall with that one. I can't say I'm surprised whatsoever. Everybody was really calling for her name back even last season, when the negotiations with the collective bargaining agreement were kind of getting sour, more and more by the week, really. But I will say this. I covered the WNBA back when Kathy negotiated the previous CBA agreement in 2019. And she made significant strides in how the players are going to be treated in that CBA, from literally traveling on buses that were breaking down mid-road to the point where they're missing games, as Natalie Achonwa like tweeted and documented, to getting them on a plane. And then more so recently, that changed to, okay, we're happy to be on a plane. Now we get them on charter planes. So she has been through such this growth and growing pain era of the WNBA. She's not just like, you know, one person that people can point to say that she's the villain of the league. No, she's far from perfect, but she also had to adapt a lot to the changing attention that the WNBA was getting to.
1: Yeah, I mean, it's the we could talk about WNBA for a while. It's really in an interesting place right now, very successful, and man, they're dealing with a lot of issues. It seems every day there's another headline.
0: I know, and there's such a disconnect between social and what's in person. Mm-hmm. Like, you will never guess it's the same product based on what you see online to your experience watching a game and seeing how the players interact with fans. And it's such a great positive community, seeing dads and daughters, mothers and sons coming out and the players speaking so highly of each other, that online is completely different rhetoric.
1: Interesting. Well, thank you very much for your time today. I really appreciate it.
0: I appreciate it. Thank you.
1: As sports broadcaster Savannah Hamilton. Coming up to 14 minutes before 6, blues legend Buddy Guy turned 19 over the summer. On the first show of the Saturday Night Blues season, Holger Peterson celebrates this much-loved blues man. Dipping back into his archive of interviews, Buddy Guy tells his story.
2: So I was driving a tow truck in Chicago. They had a lot of blues clubs in, well, all the cities, including Toronto. I had never been up in here then. I had never been out of the United States. I was invited to play Maryport in 1967, September, and I decided to do it on my two-week vacation from driving the tow truck. And when I got there, that's the first time I'd ever saw at least, well, I think it's 20,000 to 30,000 people, and I could hear my name being called out there. And I'm like saying, who know me, man? And I don't hardly know.

0: First time I met the blues from Buddy Guy, the Buddy Guy. Join Holger Peterson for Saturday Night Blues, 6 o'clock on Saturdays over at CBC Music. Coming up to 11 minutes before 6, while Canada's job market cooled in August, the economy lost 42,000 jobs after strong gains in recent months, according to Statistics Canada. The unemployment rate remained at 6.4%, but what do those numbers actually tell us about the job market? For more on the story, we reached Mikhail Scudarud. He's an economics professor at the University of Waterloo. Good afternoon.
1: Good afternoon.
0: All right, 42,000 jobs lost. That doesn't sound ideal. Sounds like a fairly big number. What do you think we should know about that? What do we need to know about this?
1: I think the most important thing to know is that the data does not tell us that Canada lost 42,000 jobs. I think that's a misinterpretation of the data, and it's one that I'm seeing a lot today. It's the interpretation on the top headline on the Globe and Mail's website. What the data does show is that over the past month, the overall size of Canada's labor force declined by 37,000 people. Why did that happen? Well, it's part of two long-running trends. One is an aging population. There's more people every month that are choosing to stop working and go into retirement. And maybe the more important trend in the more recent data is that the federal government opted somewhat recently to take a U-turn on immigration. So there's fewer people entering the country. If there's fewer people entering the country looking for work and starting jobs, there's going to be fewer employed people. And so I think that's the right interpretation of the data. It's not about the labor demand in the economy, the number of job vacancies being created, and employer appetite for workers. It's about the labor supply, the number of workers available. And I think that implies something quite different about whether this is telling us anything about sort of the health of the Canadian economy.
0: All right. Well, then dig into that then. What does our job market actually look like? What does our economy actually look like these days?
1: Well, so if you care about sort of the health of the labor markets, I would focus more on a statistic like the unemployment rate, which measures the total of the total number of people in the labor force. What percentage have a job? And so that number in this month's data is 6.4%.

0: And that's exactly the same number at the national level that it was last month. And it's down. It's been trending down over the past year. A year ago, it was about 6.9%, I believe. So so that suggests the Canadian economy is not on sort of a weakening trend. If anything, it's strengthening.
1: It's interesting. You know, I know that in some cases, everybody uses, you know, the health of the stock market as the principal barometer of economic health. I feel like that's not super fair either. I feel like employment is more important.
0: Absolutely.
1: I like that you're laughing at that.
0: I couldn't agree more. The stock market tells us something about profits, but those profits aren't being shared equally among everyone in the population. They're in fact going to a kind of a small segment of the population. So that clearly isn't a very good metric.
1: When you look at these job numbers, and you have to look at everything in context right now, right? Like there's a lot of uncertainty in our economy, tariffs, yep, trade disputes, yep, that sort of thing. I mean, is that uncertainty showing up in the labor market, or are those concerns showing up?
0: No. That's certainly the tariffs. I live in, southwestern Ontario, where there's a lot of industry heavily exposed to tariffs and tariff threats. So that uncertainty more generally. And so every first Friday of the month when this jobs report comes out from Statistics Canada, that's the first thing I do is I go in and look and see, is there any evidence that I can see of these effects? And the answer is absolutely not. So far, the effects have not been big enough to be detectable in the labor force survey. Having said that, the labor force survey is, it's a sample. It's a survey of 60,000 Canadian households across the country every month. So it's kind of a blunt instrument. We choose for it to be blunt because, trying to survey everybody in the population every month would be very expensive for taxpayers. So we don't want to do that. So that's not a criticism of Statistics Canada, but it is a blunt instrument. So it's only going to be able to pick up economic effects that are really quite large. And certainly up to this point, there's nothing that's detectable about these kind of these tariffs in the labor force survey. So I think that's good news. I say, that could change.
1: Now we are coming to the end of the summer season, university students back to school, that sort of thing. Certain industries slow down or, stop altogether. Some start up. What will you expect over the next, couple of jobs reports? What do you expect to see?
0: I tend not to get in the game of forecasting. I prefer to kind of look backwards and try to explain what happened. Then, it's kind of like predicting weather. It's a sucker's game. I really don't know. But all I will say is that, there is a tendency in the sort of the popular media to try and create narratives that the sky is falling. Why? Well, because that's going to grab the attention of people on the internet if they see headlines that say, Canada lost 42,000 jobs. My narratives are a lot more boring. I don't see anything that says the Canadian economy is in any way collapsing or the sky is falling. In fact, overall, I think there's many statistics that I'm looking at over the past year that appear to be trending in quite a positive direction, despite all the uncertainty you alluded to. So I think, going into this weekend and the Labor Day, I think there's lots of good reason for Canadians to feel optimistic.
1: I feel like it was a really busy tourism season in a lot of the country. So I don't know. I know that that's just part of it, but that feels positive.
0: Sure.
1: Yeah,
0: absolutely it does.
1: Yeah. Thanks very much for your time today. I appreciate it.
0: Thanks for having me.
1: Mikhail Scudarud is an economics professor at the University of Waterloo. Let's do some thank yous because we're almost out of time. Andrew Hines and George Morados are CA producers this week. Isabel Rutenbake was our associate producer. Julian Green, the afternoon news editor. It sounds so good. CBC UConn reporters this week, Katrin Pilkington, Chris McIntyre, Dana Hatherley, Victor Elias, and Hyung Jung Kim. Feel like I'm missing somebody. Sorry about that. Megan Dooling, our assignment editor. Jackie Hong, Ariel Tozman, our PM news producers. Aidan McRae, content producer. Virginie Ann, our video producer. April Hudson, digital producer. Paul Tucker, Chris Windier, our web writers, videographers. Peter Pineda, TJ Deer, Kathy John, the program assistant. Cheryl Kawaja, executive producer. Claudine Sampson is our managing editor. Our technician, Chris Meeker. My name's Dave White. Thanks for listening to the show. leave you with a cut of

0: Here's your weather forecast from Environment Canada. Whitehorse and Carcross tonight, temperature will drop to 3 degrees, a few clouds. Tomorrow back up to 20, mix of sun and cloud. Watson Lake tonight, down to 2 degrees, a few clouds. Tomorrow sunny and a high of 20. For Dawson tonight, it'll drop to 5 degrees, periods of rain. Tomorrow chance of showers, it'll warm up to 18 degrees. Teslin tonight, a low of 3 degrees, a few clouds. Tomorrow sunny and a high of 21 degrees. For Haines Junction tonight, low of minus 2, a few clouds. Tomorrow up to 20 degrees and sunny. Beaver Creek, low of 3 degrees overnight and a few clouds. Tomorrow, mix of sun and cloud and a high of 18 degrees. CarMax tonight, clear skies and down to 1 degree. Tomorrow, mix of sun and cloud and a high of 20 degrees. Mayo tonight, down to 6 degrees and mainly sunny. Tomorrow, mix of sun and cloud. It'll warm up to 18 degrees. Faro and Ross River, overnight 1 degree for you and partly cloudy. Tomorrow, mainly sunny and up to 19 degrees. Finally, for Old Crow, 2 degrees tonight and mainly cloudy. Tomorrow, rain and a high of 10 degrees. 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
1: My name is Siaya, and I live in the most beautiful place on Earth. 7 months ago, I blew up my life, and a lot has shifted since then. Everyone is moving forward. I'm still working on that. And that's me. Welcome to Ice Cove.
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4: Hello, I'm Neil Kirksall.
5: Good evening, I'm Chris Howden. This is As It Happens. Tonight.
4: The verdict is no verdict at all. The judge in Lindsay Clancy's murder trial declares a mistrial because the jurors could not reach a unanimous verdict. A criminal defense lawyer tells us he's never seen a day in court quite like this.
5: Past dues. It's been 66 years since the Sharpeville massacre in South Africa when police officers killed dozens of protesters, and our guest says far too many people are still waiting for proper compensation.
4: Underground phenomenon. Emergency workers in Nepal rescued two people who had been trapped in a tunnel for 9 days after the floods. A local politician tells us about the astonishing moment they emerged.
5: Near and dear. Catalina Island has a controversial plan to cull its deer population in the name of restoring native plants. A member of the local Nature Conservancy assures us they have exhausted all other options.
4: Driven to the most impressive distractions from the team that brought us the best small town, the best lake and symbol in British Columbia, comes the competition for the best roadside attraction.
5: And the last gasp. German researchers have determined that taking a long, deep breath before making a choice can lead to bolder decision-making. As It Happens, the Friday edition, radio that makes a long story short.

0: Here's your weather forecast from Environment Canada. Whitehorse and Carcross tonight, temperature will drop to 3 degrees, a few clouds. Tomorrow back up to 20, mix of sun and cloud. Watson Lake tonight, down to 2 degrees, a few clouds. Tomorrow sunny and a high of 20. For Dawson tonight, it'll drop to 5 degrees, periods of rain. Tomorrow chance of showers, it'll warm up to 18 degrees. 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
1: Hello again and welcome back. I'm Neil Kirksall.
2: And I'm Chris Howden. This is As It Happens, the Friday edition, part two. Coming up.
1: 66 years after the Sharpeville massacre became a symbol of the abuses of apartheid, a community advocate says it is time to overturn a South African law that prevents the survivors from seeking compensation in court.
2: Dearly Beloved, a member of Catalina Island's Nature Conservancy, tells us about a controversial plan for a deer cull.
1: And from the topless down, a New Brunswick woman was shocked when she was told to cover up at the beach because it is legal, thanks to a student who was charged with indecent exposure in the 1990s and fought back. Stay tuned.
2: In March 1960, a crowd of men, women, and children gathered outside a police station in the South African township of Sharpeville, south of Johannesburg. They had come to protest the apartheid government's pass laws, rules requiring non-white South Africans to carry documents, dictating where they could and could not go, depending on racial classification imposed by the state. And then the police opened fire. The official record at the time put the death toll at 69 people, with 180 injured. Subsequent research suggests the actual numbers were much worse. Now, more than 66 years later, survivors of that massacre and their families have launched a bid to overturn a law that has prevented them from seeking compensation from the state. Vincent Tamai is working as a community liaison between the survivors and their lawyers. We reached Mr. Tamai in Sharpeville.

leadership. They wanted clergymen. The ideal was that Christian higher learning, with an emphasis certainly in Upper Canada on Anglicanism, would be the leading light of the community. And those that didn't become clergymen, well, they would probably work in government positions or have other kinds of high status positions of responsibility. So getting the right leadership was considered important in

0: Here's your weather forecast from Environment Canada. Whitehorse and Carcross tonight, temperature will drop to 3 degrees, a few clouds. Tomorrow back up to 20, mix of sun and cloud. Watson Lake tonight, down to 2 degrees, a few clouds. Tomorrow sunny and a high of 20. For Dawson tonight, it'll drop to 5 degrees, periods of rain. Tomorrow chance of showers, it'll warm up to 18 degrees. 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
1: Hey, I'm Garvey Bailey, in for Tom Power. Welcome to Q. Usually when an actor reaches a certain age, you start to see them in different kinds of roles, maybe less physically challenging. Not so for the award-winning actor Bob Odenkirk. Bob, who you know from Better Call Saul and Saturday Night Live, actually thinks that playing an action hero is exactly what he should be doing in his 60s. In his latest role, a film called Normal, he's running down bad guys and engaging in hand-to-hand combat. Bob Odenkirk is coming up. Plus, when Emily Steinwall needed a sax player on her latest album, she turned to her first teacher in a full circle moment. That story and tune coming up on Q.

0: I want to be an action star.
1: So I'd been doing Better Call Saul. I was in my second or third year. And the show I knew was playing around the world. I knew that people were watching it in Italy and Russia even. And then I was on my bike ride. Every Saturday I would ride my bike in Albuquerque. There's 300 plus miles of bike trails in Albuquerque. And I would just go for

0: and use it.
1: Yeah, try to find some value to that energy that feels negative inside you.
0: Yeah, you might say
1: feels
0: some people
1: burdensome.
0: Some people become a radio host when they talk to people about these things.
1: There you go.
0: Hey, nice to meet you.
1: Hey, man, good talking to you.
0: Thanks for coming in.
1: Sorry, I ramble so much.
0: You don't. Bob Odenkirk stars in the new action film Normal.
2: That was Tom Power in conversation with Bob Odenkirk. I should mention Bob's movie Normal is streaming now on HBO Max and Prime Video.

0: Canada is expected to warm by about 3.5 degrees before things level off. That means a significant amount of climate change, more extreme rainfall, more droughts, more extreme heat, more wildfires.
1: That's the stark message of the report, that Canada now faces unavoidable climate destruction. Even in a scenario where the world reaches net zero carbon emissions in this century, Canada, which is warming at twice or more the global average, will have to adapt to more extreme weather that is now irreversible. Inayat Singh, CBC News, Toronto.
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3: Here's your weather forecast from Environment Canada. Whitehorse and Carcross tonight, temperature will drop to 3 degrees, a few clouds. Tomorrow back up to 20, mix of sun and cloud. Watson Lake tonight, down to 2 degrees, a few clouds. Tomorrow sunny and a high of 20. For Dawson tonight, it'll drop to 5 degrees, periods of rain. Tomorrow, chance of showers, it'll warm up to 18 degrees. 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

0: iconic Chilean singer Victor Jara with one of our favorite songs. We are massive fans of his and glad to see justice served even 50 years late. Nearly 7,000 Chileans fled to Canada after the military coup that overthrew their government in 1973. Andrés Dávalos' parents were among them. Dávalos formed Andino Sons 20 years back with two friends whose parents had also fled Chile. Here's Andrés telling us what Jara meant to them.
1: Victor Jara has always meant a lot to us. We grew up in Canada as the children of Chilean exiles. Our fathers lived through the Pinochet dictatorship and were imprisoned under the regime. In our homes, Victor's music was everywhere. He wasn't just a songwriter. He was a symbol of resistance, hope, and the fight against fascism. His story has had a deep impact on us, both personally and musically. In fact, our new album 911 looks back at those events, and we wrote a song about the night Victor was arrested and eventually

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1: Across four continents and 13 countries, the world's most elite athletes will compete in intense, high-level events in the Diamond League. Watch Marco Arop, Femke Bol, Julian Alfred, Faith Kipyegon, and Carsten Warholm push their limits across 15 different events. Don't miss Diamond League Track and Field all season long on CBC and CBC Gem.
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2: More than a week after catastrophic flash flooding ravaged towns near the Nepal

0: This is The World. I'm Marco Werman. It's one of Germany's smaller states, and it's not usually the center of national attention. But this weekend, all eyes are on the eastern German region of Saxony-Anhalt. A strong result for the far-right Alternative for Germany, or AfD, could have implications not just for the state itself, but for Germany's political future. Inside Europe's Thomas Sparrow has more.
1: The far-right AfD is polling strongly in Saxony-Anhalt, but it's still unclear whether it can enter government, let alone lead one. Still, the possibility is being taken seriously across Germany, and if it does happen, the party would face a challenge.

0: Why do you think Hollywood still struggles to get this kind of thing right, Rat?
1: Well, you know, what I think is interesting is Hank Azaria apologizing for playing Apu around 2017. I mean, this is right around the same time that Aziz Ansari, Kumail Nanjiani, Hasan Minhaj, they're all coming out. They're all coming out as

0: So what happens when people who are used to living in the shadows suffer unspeakable loss, like at the dairy farm last year?
1: We are staying on top of a devastating accident at a Colorado dairy farm.
2: Five men and a high school student were found dead in an

uncertainty, the Icelandic government decided to move up a referendum planned for next year on whether the island should reopen talks on joining the European Union. Iceland actually applied back in 2009, but then froze negotiations a few years later. Pro-EU advocates argued now's the time to discuss adding another layer of security for the country, but opponents clung to the traditional view that Brussels would harm the fishing and farming industries.

0: lawlessness was noted, and nearby countries and companies stepped in to help. And they found the best people to train up to be these new coast guards were former fishermen. But the training had an unwanted consequence. Many of the newly trained coast guards became pirates.
1: And so what we saw was private security contractors trying to train up

Hi, good morning. I'm Jared Monkman, and coming up on the Saturday edition of The Weekender, I'm broadcasting to you live from the park laid outside of Barren Ground Coffee here in Yellowknife this morning. There'll be coffee, lots of conversations about community and community building, and how spaces like parklets are a part of that. To start the show today, the story of a songwriting duo who paved the way to success for generations to come, and historian and author Ryan Silk joined Shannon Scott and the Trailbreaker on Friday to talk about the gaps in the story we hear about Yellowknife and why he hopes his new book sheds light on overlooked narratives. And then we'll hear about the Farm Fair happening this weekend in the Yukon. Sounds like a beautiful event. Starting in hour two, all about the parklet. We'll be joined by Becca Denley with Shift NWT and the YK Healthy Urban Policy Team to talk about building the parklet, how it's gone this summer, and her vision for the future. We'll hear from a biking co-op in the Yukon called Chain Whip and how they view their space as community building. And we'll be joined by community builder Kenshi Badu and hear her perspectives on community, on connection, and how we built those.

And former MLA and active volunteer around the city, Ryland Johnson, will join us to talk about community organizing and how he sees that in his role in Yellowknife. Makerspace was, of course, instrumental in building the parklet. We'll be joined by the executive director. And then we'll be joined by the owner of Barren Ground Coffee, Erica Binion, and find out his perspective on this parklet and how it's gone this morning. And we'll hear from people who come down this morning to have a coffee with me at the parklet. And then we'll get to our baking column this weekend. Ever baked at a cabin? For an elder in Fort Smith, that's her favorite place to bake. And then a little bit on Death by Stereo. The major heavy punk band is in town for Steadily Deadly Fest this weekend. We'll hear a little bit from the three band members who are so excited to be here. And that's coming to you from the parklet outside of Barren Ground Coffee this morning here in Yellowknife. I'm Jared Monkman. Stay tuned. We'll be right back.

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1: Tickets to a new Brunswick production of Come From Away are popping up on resale sites for up to 17 times their face value. Hannah Rutterham has that story.
2: Consumers become desperate and they'll start doing business with someone without paying attention to the risks that are involved in that.
3: That's Tim Yerksa, the executive director of the Fredericton Playhouse. Tickets to Come From Away at the theater are listed on resale sites for $600 to over $1,400. Yerksa says some sellers engage in speculative ticketing.
2: They don't actually have the tickets yet, and so they're going to go out and try to find the tickets.
3: Yerksa says this often results in a last-minute order cancellation if the seller can't obtain the tickets. New Brunswick does not have ticket-specific resale legislation, unlike some other provinces, like Ontario and Quebec, which have strict rules about selling tickets above sale price. Yerksa says another issue is private scam listings on social media by fake accounts. The best way to ensure tickets are real is by buying directly from the source or joining a waitlist for sold-out shows. Hannah Rutterham, CBC News, Fredericton.
1: And that's World Report for CBC News. I'm Tricia Kindleman.
4: Hey, good morning. It's Jared Monkman here, broadcasting to you from the parklet outside of Barren Ground. Of course, you know, sometimes best laid plans, you forget critical pieces of gear back at the office, but thankfully Eric from Barren Ground is saving my butt and on his way here right now. So as soon as he gets here, we can do things like normal. In the meantime, I'll just talk to you. I'm out here. I was kind of worried I'd be cold, but I think it's like 9 degrees. I'm wearing warm pants and a sweater, and I'm surprisingly pretty warm. So I'm pretty happy to be broadcasting down here from the parklet in front of Barren Ground this morning. In the meantime, I'm trying to connect to my Wi-Fi network, which is not working. So I'm going to keep trying that here. Come down this morning. I'm broadcasting to you from the parklet in front of Barren Ground all morning until 9 a.m. Let me just type in my password here and keep talking to you. So I've been coming to this parklet and Barren Ground all summer. And every time I come down to Barren Ground to have a coffee or just to get some lunch or whatever it is, you know, like, I feel like every time I come here, this parklet is full of people. It has been, as far as I can tell, very popular. And it certainly seems like it's become a little community of people down here. So that's why I decided to come down here and broadcast from the parklet. The weather forecast initially was calling for a chance of rain today, although the clouds have cleared this morning. So I'm hoping in the meantime, we can, have some clear skies and some rain-free weather. I was also worried about the wind. It might pick up today throughout the day, but so far it's wind-free. Where Barren Ground is in Yellowknife, if you've never been, it's kind of in this, it's on this, you know, downtown Yellowknife, but where it sits in the city, there's kind of no wind here oftentimes. Yesterday was a very windy day in Yellowknife, and I came down here to sit in the parklet and see what it would be like. And I was shocked that there was no wind here at the parklet. So good news for me today. There's no wind right now either. Surprisingly, a lot of people out and about right now. People driving by, people walking by. So it should be a really good day. Eric is about to save my butt here and bring me the essential cable I forgot to bring. Thank you so much, Eric. Can you hang on a second, actually? I forgot one more critical piece of gear. So let me just plug my board in here. Okay, I'm going to have to switch things around. Just bear with me as I figure out my technical stuff here. This is stuff you can't see as you're listening from home. Hopefully you're tuned in right now. Switching my computer and board around so this cord will fit. And it looks like it will. Perfect. I'm gonna play some music in the meantime. And there we go. I should be able to play some music now. So let's see if that works. I'm gonna go to my

Okay, Jared Monkman here. I hear my voice coming through way too loud, I think. I turn that down. Okay, Jared Monkman here. Really happy to be broadcasting from the parklet. And I know my voice is coming through a little hot here. That should be a bit better, I think. Anyway, thank you to Eric from Barren Ground for saving my butt. I had to run back to CBC and grab some critical gear. This is Gord Downie, a song recorded after his death. It is called The Moment is a Wild Place.

Gord Downie, a song recorded before he passed away, a song called The Moment is a Wild Place. I'm Jared Monkman. You're attuned to The Weekender here on CBC North Radio 1 from a park lit outside of Barren Ground Coffee this morning. Things were a bit messy, a bit hairy this morning as I forgot a critical piece of gear at CBC, but Eric from Barren Ground saved my butt this morning. So things are going smoother now. The sun is coming up. The clouds are clearing. Even despite it being kind of cool out here, like 9 degrees or so right now, I'm surprisingly warm. So come out after 7. Barren Ground's opening their doors later this morning, and I'll have some free coffee for you out here as well. So come down and say hi and tell me how you feel about places like parklets. So I missed a whole bunch of things this morning. I couldn't get to your forecast. So we'll have a look at your forecast now. Just give me 1 second here as I navigate to my proper proper programs here. Things are a bit different when you're broadcasting away from the studio. We'll have a look at your forecast for today.

Before chipping the park, you're looking at clearing conditions this morning in a high 15 and cloudy in Fort Smith with a high 16. Cloudy includes okay, a chance of showers this morning and then this afternoon as well in a high of 9. Cloudy in Fort Resolution and Hay River and Enterprise in a high of 15 today, a little bit of wind this afternoon. Cloudy in Fort Providence as well at a high of 16. Cloudy in Fort Simpson, local smoke at a high of 13. Sunny in Fort The Ard and Honey Butte with a high of 19. And sunny as well in Samba Cay with a high of 19. Cloudy in Yellowknife and Wakuti Wati Gemati and Betrico, a chance of showers this morning with a northeast wind gusting to 40 this afternoon and a high of 10 degrees. Cloudy in Wrigley today as well, a chance of showers and a high of 13. Periods of rain in Norman Wells and Tulita, your high is 11. Cloudy in Fort Good Hope at a high of 15. Cloudy as well in Delano, your high is 10. And a mix of sun and cloud in Colville Lake and a high of 10. Periods of rain in Fort McPherson, Sikachik, Aklavik, and Inuvik at a high of 10 degrees. Clearing in Tuktoyaktuk at a high of 9. Cloudy in Palatuk, but clearing this afternoon at a high of 6. Cloudy in Sachs Harbor at a high of 1. And cloudy in Uruhaktuk with a high of 3. Kogloktuk, you're looking at cloudy conditions, a chance of rain showers or flurries this morning, clearing this afternoon at a high of 5. And rain with snow in Cambridge Bay, and your high is 0. In the Yukon, Whitehorse and Carcross, a mix of sun and cloud, a beautiful day for the farm fair happening this weekend, a high of 20. Watson Lake, you're looking at sunny conditions and a high of 20 as well, a beautiful day in much of the Yukon. Teslin and Applin, sunny at a high of 22. Hinch Junction, you're looking at clearing conditions and a high of 21. Sunny in Ross River and Faro at a high of 19, and sunny as well in Carmax, your high is 20. Mainly sunny in Dawson and a chance of showers with a high of 18. Mainly sunny in Beaver Creek as well, your high is 19. And mainly sunny in Burwash, your high is 19. And a mix of sun and cloud in Mayo with a high of 18. Cloudy with periods of rain in Old Crow. And a northeast wind gusting to 40, your high is 10. Along Eagle Plains, periods of rain with periods of wet snow and a high of 4.

Now, because things did not go as planned this morning and didn't get to your weather forecast, I'm also late for your current conditions. So we'll have a look at those right now. Starting in Old Crow, your temperature is 5.1 degree right now in Haines Junction. Beaver Creek, you're 2, minus 1 in Burwash, Carmax, 3 degrees. 8 in Dawson, Faro, you're sitting at 5, 3 degrees in Teslin, Watson Lake, you're 4, and 9 degrees right now in Whitehorse. Good morning to you there. Going to be a beautiful Yukon late summer, early fall day. Cloudy in Cambridge Bay right now at 1 degree with a northwest wind that is gusting to 40. And 3, and a bit of cloud cover in

Hogluktuk. Uduhaktuk 0 or cold spot. Good morning to you in Sax Harbor. It is minus 3, 2 degrees right now in Pavlatuk and Dutuyaktuk. You're 3. 1 in Inuvik with a bit of cloud cover and 5 degrees in Iqaluit. 4 McPherson, you're 4 degrees. 6 in Deviney. 4 Good Hope, you're 4. It's 7 right now in Tulita and Norman Wells with a bit of light rain. 5 in Wrigley, 7 degrees in Gumatee, and 5 in Huati. Wakati cloudy at 3 and 7 degrees right now in Yellowknife. Doesn't feel that cold to me. Maybe the stress of forgetting critical gear has got my blood flowing, but doesn't feel too bad to me. I'm wearing warm pants and a warm sweater. 0 right now in Samba K, Fort Liard and Honey Butte, 4. 10 degrees with a bit of cloud cover in Fort Simpson. Fort Providence, you're 5. And hey, Riffer, good morning, Mom. I hope you're having a good start today. 5 degrees. It was my birthday yesterday, and my mom got me this beautiful gift of chocolate and baking from Bush Order Provisions. 11 degrees right now is our warm spot in Fort Resolution, in Hootsville K, 4, 3 degrees right now in Fort Smith, and clear in Fort Chip in the Park. You're sitting at 5 degrees. Now, what time are we at here? Let me open my program here. So we are 20 minutes before 7 o'clock. We're going to get to a song now from a musician. You may have heard of this guy, Tunde Adebimbe. He was part, or is part, of TV on the Radio, a big band when I was in high school, who is still making music today, but he has a solo project as well. So we'll go to a song from him. This one is called Magnetic.

Tunde Abumpempe. He is the lead singer with TV on the Radio. How do you even describe TV on the Radio? A band that was pushing boundaries back in the day, maybe not so much anymore because there's lots of bands like them, but anyway, he's lead singer with TV on the Radio. Its song is called Magnetic. 43 minutes after 6 here on this Saturday morning, broadcasting to you from the parklet in front of Barren Ground Coffee here in Yellowknife. It's a book that needed to be written, according to Ryan Silk, an update to the story that is told about Yellowknife. A story that's been dominated by certain narratives around arsenic or gold miners or the Northern Lights. Ryan's put in the work, years of interviewing and documenting and researching with the endurance the craft requires. And after half a lifetime,

0: He is ready to show the book to the world. It is called Yelvinlife, the Story of a Golden City, and it launches this weekend. Ryan joined Shannon Scott on the Trailbreaker to talk about the book. She started by asking him how he collected the stories.
1: Well, I've been researching Yelvinlife history for 26 years now. I'm born and raised in Yelvinlife. And so I've worked on many projects documenting the stories of the North, whether through the legacy of built heritage, through buildings, or by interviewing old timers and elders. Not to mention my work in museums and archives, where I've been able to accumulate a lot of information that I squirrel away in my own little archives. And this book is a culmination of that passion.
2: So when someone picks up this, what can they expect when they get to reading it?
1: It's a fairly dense book, and it really delves into the nitty-gritty of Yelvinlife. You know, trying to write a 4 billion year history of this place was quite a challenge. Ultimately, things get cut. I don't really have a lot of time to zero in on certain themes. Like, you know, for example, if somebody wants to know all about the history of the Boy Scouts, there just isn't room to focus on that topic. But, you know, they do weave in and out of the narrative. For, you know, going back to the Boy Scouts, their role in the running of the early spring carnivals, which are really important here. But I think if the reader is hoping to learn about the sequence of events that got us to 2026 and laugh at some of the anecdotes and the ridiculous characters of our city, I think that they will enjoy it. And it really covers a broad range of topics. You know, the first chapter is all about the origins of the land, which has the geologic perspective, but then also the indigenous perspective of how the land was formed. And then it gets into the fur trade era and how the fur traders interacted with the indigenous DNA. And there was a sharing of knowledge between the two on how to survive and how to adapt to the new the colonization of Canada, which, you know, came with a lot of consequences in terms of the treaty process. The influenza of 1928 is talked about in my book as well, that really impacted the indigenous people in this area. And then, of course, the discovery of gold, which has just been Yelvinlife's trajectory since then, the pursuit of resources, natural resources, non-renewable resources. And that continued into the modern era with the diamonds, of course. And now that era has now ended as well. So there'll be new chapters of history written eventually. And my narrative really does end with the start of the diamond mines around the turn of the 21st century. And what I've done is I've added this sort of an epilogue where I'm catching the reader up on what's happened since then, because a lot has happened since 2000, forest fires, COVID, everything is all wrapped up nicely at the end of the book.
2: The closing of those diamond mines.
1: And yeah, you know, as I was just going to publication, a caddy closed. So I was just like, oh, darn, I missed a chance to definitively say that, okay, a caddy was now closed as well. And then I missed the announcements over the military and the grand infrastructure spending for the defense corridor. So, you know, those may be the next chapters of our history.
2: Where did this voracious appetite for history and documenting it come from?
1: I think a big part of me was just curious as a kid, as a teenager, on the origins of the landscape, the evidence of what I was seeing on the land, and trying to come up with some answers. Okay, well, who built this cabin? Why is there a hole over here? Since that time, it's just become this almost obsessive need to just understand and share what I've learned with other people. So ultimately, there were some things I wanted to clarify, correct, based on my own research. But ultimately, I don't think I'm special. I fully encourage others to tell their own stories as well.
2: What did you feel needed clarification or correction?
1: Well, you know, the one thing that's always bothered me was how Yelvinlife got its name. You know, the anglicized Yelvinlife, which of course was a French thing initially, Couteau-Jean. For many years, the city promoted this idea that the Yelvinlife was based on a tool that the miners used to open dynamite crates made out of copper. And, you know, this was not really a thing. It might have been at some point in the history of the world. But all the old miners I talked to in Yelvinlife were just like, that was never a thing. But the city capitalized on that as sort of this idea that that's how Yelvinlife got its name. And of course, leaving out the indigenous perspective of what Yelvinlife was, you know, it was named after the indigenous people, by European settlers, of course. So it's little things like that bothered me.

0: that I really wanted to drive home in this narrative. A lot of people think the Yellowknife refers to gold because, you know, gold is yellow. So yeah, it's just that's one example.
1: Is there another, like, a story from this that you that sticks with you, that you hold pretty close?
0: There's so many stories. Of course, you know, the arsenic issue, everyone knows about that. And it's been this monumental conversation since the 1950s. In the book, I flipped the idea of, again, this is going back to city slogans or city ideas of identity, where the city has always said, oh, we're a city paved with gold, or a city where the streets are paved with gold, which is a very catchy tourism slogan. But I flipped the idea that, you know, the city is actually really paved with arsenic. So there's a chapter called Paved with Arsenic. And that pollution is a reality, and we're still dealing with it. It's literally in our city streets and within our blasted out neighborhoods, especially in the old days when they actually used rock from the mines to build all the roads in Yellowknife and make cement. At the same time, arsenic is also kind of a scapegoat for all the pollution in the city, and Frame Lake is a perfect example. And the media, I'm not going to say which media, it has really focused on this idea that arsenic was the killer of Frame Lake. And, you know, that contributed to the issue, but there's so many of these cumulative effects of literally building a cityscape around this Tega Lake and using it recreationally without any kind of safeguard. So my, you know, one of the things I really like to address in this book is the effect of city growth in this area since the 1970s, after we were named capital, because that was really kind of this boom to develop everything around Yellowknife.
2: That was Ryan Silk. He's the author of Yellowknife, the Story of a Golden City. His book launch is this afternoon here in the city from 1 to 5 at the Yellowknife Historical Museum.

That's the Gumboots, a song called Yellowknife Tonight. About 6 minutes left here in this first hour of the Weekender, broadcasting to you from the parklet in front of Barren Ground Coffee. I'm so happy to be here with you this morning. I'm so happy things have worked out. The first couple of the minutes of the show were a little bit hairy. I was missing some critical gear, but things are looking good now. And summer is, sorry to say it, but almost over.

0: And even though it wasn't quite what UConners hoped for this summer, you know, lots of rain, not very many warm days, this weekend looks very nice in the whole territory. And the Yukon Farm Fair is on this weekend in Whitehorse. It's a celebration of northern agriculture with some cool events to boot. Hannah Fish is the executive director with the Yukon Agricultural Association and a lead organizer of the fair. She told me over the phone about some of the events happening this weekend.
1: So we will have a scarecrow building competition where, you know, teams can participate and build their own scarecrow and have the full hands-on experience. We're going to have a Build a Veggie Monster parade for the youth, and they will lead all attendees over to our showcase competition. Those competitions are our entries from the public on, you know, vegetables, arranged flowers, photography, honey, eggs. We also have our livestock displays, which are always a crowd pleaser, getting to interact with the farm animals that exist here in Yukon. And then we have a couple other associations participating this year. So we have the Northern Fiber Guild demonstrating wool spinning. They use a lot of local wool. And then we have the Yukon Orienteering Association. They're going to be doing a maze for the public to trial out. So it's going to be a whole lot of fun.
0: Tell me more about this scarecrow building competition. What makes a good scarecrow?
1: Ooh, I think what makes a good scarecrow is being crafty. So all of the clothing that we're using for our scarecrow, we're getting from our lovely free stores here in Yukon. So, you know, you're reducing some of that clothing waste. And then I think, yeah, being crafty, putting big floppy hats on them, making so that their arms wave a little bit with extra fabric, anything that's going to keep the birds away from your garden.
0: Are you looking for like scary creations, or is it like creative is more important?
1: It's going to be either or. So they're actually going to be judged by the crowd. So basically we'll hold each scarecrow up and whoever gets the loudest cheer is
0: the
1: winner.
0: That's really cool. Oh, I can't wait to hear about this. What about the Veggie Monster? Tell me more about that.
1: So this is a repeat event actually from last year. So we trialed it just to get some of the younger youth, you know, thinking about vegetables and, you know, when you're 4 and 5, what is cooler than a Veggie Monster? So they built these cardboard cutouts on these kind of like pole sticks, and then they kind of walk around in a parade, like showing off their creation. So this year we're going to have them actually walk around to the crowd and gather everybody up so we can go and announce our showcase winners from the showcase competition. So it's super fun for the youth.
0: Yeah, that's really amazing. What are some examples from years past?
1: I think last year we had a creative cat tomato. It was a very interesting combination. Yeah. And I do believe we had a carrot with some horns coming out the top. It was pretty cool.
0: Oh boy, scary.
1: Yeah, very.
0: Yeah.
1: We will have a photography scavenger hunt. So we have a few different items on the list that we're going to try and get participants to snap photos of throughout the day and email them to us. And then everybody who enters in that, we're going to put into one big draw and they could win free tickets to the wildlife preserve. So that one will be fun. And it's a way for us to, you know, collect some different perspective photos throughout the day.
0: How big of a deal is the farm fair to the Yukon?
1: So I think the farm fair should be a bigger deal than what it is made out to be. We used to have the Klondike Harvest Festival that happened in the late 90s and early 2000s down inside Whitehorse, and it brought a massive crowd. And it really brought together the general public with the agriculture producers. It brought out that competitive spirit. And that's what we're trying to recreate here. So we're still in the, you know, getting the word out there, building block stage to get people to come and see us. But it's really important for people to understand, you know, where their food comes from, who's growing it, you know, what's exciting in the role, you know, what's challenging, where, you know, our producers and industry need that public support on some of our initiatives. I think the more the everyday person gets farther away from, you know, having an agricultural connection or any kind of background, the more important these events need to become to really have them understand this is what goes into growing food. And this is why some things are priced this way. And in the different grocery stores, like, it doesn't just appear and come from a factory. Like, these are real life people working these jobs.
0: Yeah, that's really important for sure. Can you remind people when this gets started and where?
1: Yeah, so it gets started at 11 a.m. at the Yukon Agricultural Community Fairground.

I hope you're having a good start to your day. I was kind of worried it'd be kind of cold down here, but so far, one sweater and a jacket and lined pants and a toque, I'm doing pretty well. It's going to be warming up a little bit throughout the day. The sun is shining right now, which is good news. It was calling for rain today and wind. So far, a pretty beautiful morning. On this hour of the show, we're going to have conversations all about this parklet and what it means to a community like Yellowknife and how it fits in, what it provides. We'll hear from Becca Denley with the Shift NWT and the YK Healthy Urban Policy Team. And then we'll be joined by Kenshi Badu and talk about community building.

And we are 12 minutes after 7, broadcasting to you from the parklet outside of Barren Ground. Come on down. The weather is pretty nice. There's lots of free coffee, plus Barren Ground is open as well for treats and lattes and whatever floats your boat. We're going to have a look at your forecast for today.

In Fort Chip in the Park, you're looking at clearing conditions this morning in high 15. Cloudy in Fort Smith, your high is 16 today. Cloudy as well in Plutzel Cay, a chance of showers this morning and this afternoon in a high of 9. Okay, that's better. And in Fort Resolution in Hay River, cloudy but clearing later on with the high of 15. A little bit of wind today as well from the south, gusting to 40. In Fort Providence, cloudy in a high of 16, and cloudy in Fort Simpson. Local smoke, your high is 13 today. Cloudy in Fort the Yard, sunny in Fort the Yard and Honey Butte and Samba Cay. A pretty nice day today, high 19. In Yellowknife, Wekoti, Wati, Gumati, and Betchikone, cloudy. A chance of showers, potentially a little bit of wind from the northeast, gusting to 40 and a high of 11. And in Wrigley today, cloudy, a chance of showers and a high of 13. Periods of rain in Norman Wells and Tulita, your high is 11. Cloudy in Fort Good Hope, your high is 15. Cloudy as well in Delaney today, and the high is 10. And mainly sunny in Colville Lake with a high of 10. Cloudy in Fort McPherson, Sigachik, and Iqaluit, a chance of showers and a high of 11 degrees. Cloudy in Inuvik today with a high of 10. And clearing in Duktuyaktuk, your high is 9. Sunny in Palatuk today with a high of 6. And cloudy in Sax Harbor, your high is 1. Cloudy in Uluhaktuk with a high of 3. Kogluktuk, you're looking at cloudy conditions as well. A chance of rain showers or wet flurries this morning. Clearing this afternoon, though, with a high of 5. And rain with snow in Cambridge Bay, a chance of flurries.

this afternoon, and a northwest wind gusting to 50 with the temperature falling to zero this afternoon. In the Yukon, Whitehorse, and Carcross, a mix of sun and cloud with a high of 20, a beautiful day in much of the Yukon. Watson Lake and mainly sunny in a high of 20. Mainly sunny as well in Teslin and Atlin at a high of 22. And Haines Junction, you're looking at a mix of sun and cloud, but clearing this afternoon with a high of 21. Sunny throughout the day in Ross River and Faro with a high of 19, and sunny in CarMax with a high of 20. Dawson, you're looking at a mix of sun and cloud this morning. A chance of showers this afternoon with a high of 18. Sunny today in Beaver Creek with a high of 19, and sunny in Burwash Landing, your high is 19. Mainly sunny throughout the day in Mayo, your high is 18. Old Crow, cloudy with periods of rain this morning and a high of 10, and periods of rain in Eagle Plains, your high is 4.

We're just about 16 minutes after 7 o'clock here on this beautiful Saturday morning. A great day to make radio outside. Monrovia is a folk artist who's been making music for a long time and is kind of making a name for himself. He had a Tiny Desk performance, has appeared on late night shows. This is a song I just love from them. This is Crooked the Road.

Monrovia, the song is called Crooked the Road. 19 minutes after 7 o'clock, broadcasting to you from the park lit outside of Barren Ground Coffee. Despite the cool fall weather, I'm broadcasting here. I'm really happy about it too. And summer isn't over.

over just to soften the blow for people mourning summer being over like me. There's still warm temperatures coming this week, potentially into September, so look forward to that this week. If you haven't heard of a parklet, there are wooden structures meant for people to gather at and hang out. This one I'm broadcasting from is in the parking space right outside of Barren Ground Coffee, but it is not owned by Barren Ground, so you can grab a coffee inside if you want to, but you don't have to. You can bring your own lunch and sit down here for hours if you'd like, talk to strangers, which I do all the time. The intent is that anyone from any walk of life can hang out at the

0: game to play, which has survived the summertime, which has made me very happy. Becca Denley and Adam Denley are the people behind the Parklet. They are both with Shift NWT and the YK Healthy Urban Policy Team. And they are both with me here this morning. Becca and Adam, good morning.
1: Good morning. Good
2: morning.
0: Okay, the mic is not working. Why is that? let's plug it into a different input. Let's try that. Try that now.
1: Testing, testing. One,
0: two, okay, there we go. We got some life.
1: Good morning.
0: Okay. How you both doing?
1: Oh, not bad.
0: I think it's not actually working here. Let me see. Keep talking.
1: Testing. One, two.
0: Okay, this is very quiet. I'll just bring up the gain a ton.
1: It must be a lot of fun broadcasting from site.
0: Yeah, when things go wrong, it's all on you, you know? Okay, I got to bring it up even more. That's just the fact. Okay.
1: Adam's a lot taller than me.
0: There we go.
1: Now we're sharing a mic.
0: Yes.
1: So we get cozy.
0: Now I can hear you perfectly.
1: Oh, good. Yes.
0: The beauties of live radio, broadcasting remotely by yourself. Okay.
1: Well, thanks for inviting us down here.
0: Yeah, thank you so much for coming this early on a Saturday morning, on a cool Saturday morning. You know, a couple of days ago, I was walking. I came here and talked to Eric. I was wearing shorts and a t-shirt. And wish I still was, but I'm really happy. I got blankets all around me. I come down to this parklet on warm summer days, and I've seen so many people here just like hanging out, talking to each other. So many kinds of people. Some people that come from Barren Ground, of course. How do you think the summer has gone with the parklet?
1: A lot better than we ever expected it to.
2: I'm totally gobsmacked. It's incredible.
1: We had high hopes. We designed and, well, it was partially designed by a group of people. And we just hope that it would be a success, that people would treat it well and enjoy the space and be able to sit down and meet up with other people. Have fun.
2: Yeah. When we first put it in, I kind of thought, well, if we can make it through the first couple of weekends without it, you know, getting harmed in some way, then I'll call that a victory.
0: Right.
2: But not only has it taken no harm, people have added to it. We came down here the other day and someone had put like a nice portrait of a landscape up on the side, which then it came down in the wind. So we've got to put away for now while we find a better way to secure it up there. But whenever we come past here, we always see people sitting down and having conversations, and we've talked to people saying that, you know, this is the place that they come to have their lunch break now. And, and we've also talked to a ton of visitors. We'll chat with people and then find out that they're only in town for a couple of days doing this or that. There's all kinds of people that have come to enjoy it, which has been, I mean, the response has been far above, you know, what I expected. It's been great.
0: I was wondering about your expectations. What were you expecting to happen this summer? I know people were wondering about vandalism and stuff like that. What were you expecting?
1: We were prepared. You know, if someone decided to start writing on the parklet or damaging it, we were ready to repair it and to shine it up and just, you know, roll with it. But the results have been better than expected because it's been treated with kindness and respect, and people have used it for various reasons, from office meetings. Like I've witnessed some people coming down and meeting up partway through their day, and or maybe just a nice little snuggle with some kids and they get to play with the Connect Four.
0: I was so curious what was going to happen with this Connect Four. So far, it seems like all the pieces are still there.
2: Well, no, they're not.
0: Okay.
2: We've got a secret reserve of the little pieces. So as they sort of disappear one by one, this is a dated reference, I guess. But you know, when you're a kid and like the slot on the VCR is the perfect size for a peanut butter and jelly sandwich. And then you end up in a ton of trouble.
0: I've had those thoughts too. Never acted upon them, but
2: exactly. So I think the spacing and the boards of the base of the parklet is sort of the perfect side to drop the little Connect Four pieces down. So there's quite a collection of them under there for now. But we have a reserve we can draw from to kind of. And I think we're probably also losing some to the foxes. So.
0: Oh yeah, the foxes are pretty crafty. Apparently, a vice principal here in town had their wallet stolen by a fox. So.
1: Oh my gosh! It must have been a bright green color. They
0: probably
1: like those bright colors
0: for sure.
2: They have to watch out because now kids are going to be saying their homework was stolen by a fox.
0: Every time I come down here, like I mentioned, there's been lots of people here. A couple of different times I came here just having my lunch, and I had conversations with strangers. This one time, this guy from Fort Simpson, who was a brother of my friend who lived

0: this here. This nice coincidence. We talked for like 45 minutes just about our evacuation experiences and comparing notes of Hay River fires and Fort Simpson fires, you know? So it's been so surprising to me as a reserve person how much of a community there's been here. What kind of community have you noticed being built here?
1: Yeah, this has been pretty special. I come down here and inevitably I meet somebody new and I then reach out to them later, and they could be older, they could be younger, they could be just passing through on their way back to Europe. There was one very special moment when I met some street people who, they don't have a place to live all the time, but we still were able to have a good conversation. And I think that's the beauty of creating public spaces that have no requirement for you to purchase something or to, there's no barriers to just sit and be with someone and talk with them. And I think that's the beauty of creating these types of public spaces.
0: There was a guy who walked past this morning who was checking this out, asking me questions. I told him to come back for coffee. I've wondered about people experiencing homelessness. How do you see this being a venue for them, a place where they can sit down? It doesn't solve the homelessness problem, but maybe it removes some stigma around, you know, being around people who are on the street.
1: Yeah, it's a big question here. In every city, there are people who sometimes are experiencing homelessness and sometimes it's chronic. But the more connection I think that we have with people, the more we understand that there needs to be fixes. There needs to be ways to support one another. And when we're at home and just having our morning coffee, we're just inside and enjoying a fire, we don't necessarily see what's happening out in our community. And what do we see if we're just driving by at a greater speed to get from point A to point B? And so having stay spaces, having places where it's welcoming and anyone can come by, just like Samba Cay Park. I think that's also a very successful,
0: very inclusive,
1: public and inclusive space.
0: Yeah, for sure.
1: So when you have these spaces, magic can happen. Opportunities can happen. A conversation can lead to, oh, you know what? I think I knew of someone who was looking for some help, or, oh, I know someone with a little job that maybe you could get involved in. Mm-hmm. What if we had more of these types of opportunities? So this is just one parklet.
0: Yeah.
1: It would be nice to have other spaces like this that allow people to connect, because that's how we build a community.
2: Yeah. This isn't exactly how we sort of designed it, I guess, but one thing that's sort of nice about this is that there's, you know, for people who haven't been to it before, they're on one side of it, there's some bench seating, and then on the other side of it, there's a bit of a lounge chair. And I think it happens to be that means that you can have sort of two different groups of strangers, or, you know, two different people that don't know one another, that can comfortably be in proximity, but not be too close to be, you know, sort of uncomfortable. And then you're still in this range of proximity where it's still easy to kind of strike up a conversation if you want to. So you've got this, you can sit quietly by yourself, or you can engage with people, and it just kind of works out that the size of the space makes it easy to do either, makes it comfortable for people.
0: Thank you so much for coming down. I'll check in with you both later in the show. I want to talk about your vision for the future and how you see these parklets fitting into Yellowknife here later in the show. That is Becca and Adam Denley with Shift NWT, the founders of this parklet. Of course, we're broadcasting here this morning in Yellowknife from the parklet outside of Barren Ground Coffee. Lots of fresh, hot coffee on the go here. Come down and have a coffee with us. And there's lots of different people and organizations in the Yukon as well working to build community and neighborly connections, like Chain Whip. They're a bike co-op that is for everybody, meaning if you need help with a bike, you pay what you can or don't to get your bike fixed up. Maybe it's nothing you pay. They have parts and expertise and volunteers there. Along the way, Chain Whip has built a community of helpful and supportive bike enthusiasts. Ashwin Frayne is one of the volunteers with Chain Whip, and he told me over the phone about their motivation for helping their community.
3: There needs to be more spots in town that don't cost money to hang out in. And also, transportation is kind of something we all need. So by combining those two ideas, we were like, let's start the bike co-op. Also, we just really like

0: working on bikes and fixing things. I think that there's like a feeling amongst people that maybe something's broken on something they own, and that means the entire item doesn't work. I really like working with people and showing them, well, actually, it's just one small part that we can fix. And once we fix that, the whole thing's working again. And that can really translate to so many other things in your life, whether that's a car or a fridge or something maybe more metaphorical.
1: Yeah, like maybe one small thing in your life is going wrong, and fixing that one small thing fixes a lot of things.
0: Exactly. I feel like, a lot of lives have derailers that aren't quite working.
1: Yeah. Shifting gears is kind of hard.
0: Yes.
1: So you kind of leaned into something you love doing, you know, fixing bikes and making a space for people to hang out. So it's a lot more than just helping people fix bikes, right? It's about connection and community.
0: Yeah, 100%. I think that there's a lot of spaces where it's like, okay, you're welcome here if you have a low income and we're supporting you, but you're not welcome if people think you can afford it, and vice versa. It's like, please don't come in here if you look like low income, because this is a spot for high income people. And so places like the library and the skate park are amazing examples of spots that let everyone come and enjoy it. And we wanted to do something like that too. And the bike co-op definitely has that. There's never any shame to be like, oh, well, maybe I could afford to pay to get this fixed. Well, that's fine. It's fun to just learn how to fix it yourself. People are really happy. Yeah. I think they're often confused. People will sometimes show up and say, will you fix this? And I'll say no. Or one of our volunteers will say no. And at first they'll be upset. And then we'll be like, well, we'll just show you how to do it. And then they're like, well, I don't know how. It's like, exactly.
1: I'm broadcasting the show this weekend from a parklet outside of a cafe here in Yellowknife, which has a very similar ethos to what you're doing with the co-op. You know, it's not about people who drink coffee. It's really for anybody. Why is it important to have these kind of spaces that are for anyone or everyone?
0: I think it's just cool for people to meet each other. I have such a huge network now of people I didn't know in Whitehorse, or we didn't really have much crossover, and we really get on. And then there's also a lot of people that I see all the time, and I've always wondered like who they were. And then they come by the co-op and we get to chat, and really builds like some cool connections like that. I've made really good friends through the co-op. And it's nice being able to just say yes to people. They're like, if they can't afford something or they think that they are looking for a part that doesn't exist anymore, and then we dig it out of the back, it's really satisfying.
1: Yeah, you know, it feels like, I'm sure we all do this on some level, where you see somebody around town, they might look like a certain person, in your mind you make judgments about them, about what their life is like, and then you meet them and it's much different. And through doing this work, you kind of learned so much about people you wouldn't expect, right?
0: Yeah, 100%. Lots about people, lots about bikes. It's just nice being able to give out quality bikes. Companies like Canadian Tire come into these communities and they just flood our landfills with their garbage. And it's nice to be able to put out something quality that actually lasts and is for the people, by the people. So we take things from the dumps in the communities and we fix them up. We're doing like negative landfill work.
1: Right.
0: People can find the co-op by coming down beside the library. It's on the Quanlin Dunn Cultural Center's land. We have a great partnership with the First Nation and they let us be parked there. We're beside the library out to Looker's Right. If you want to find out if we're open in advance, check out our website at chainwhip.xyz or look us up on Google or Instagram.
1: That was Ashwin Frain. He's one of the volunteers with the Chain Whip Co-op in Whitehorse, which is all about building community through helping people repair their bikes for free or whatever you want to pay. We are 34 minutes after 7 o'clock here on this Saturday morning, broadcasting to you from the parklet in front of Barren Ground Coffee. Still to come here on the show, we're going to hear from Becca and Adam Denley again. We'll talk to Kenshi Badu, about community building. And Ryland Johnson will join us as well to share his vision for the future of Yellowknife. For now, we'll have a look at your current conditions here in the broadcast region. Old Crow, you're sitting at 4 degrees.

0 right now in Haines Junction. Beaver Creek is 3. Minus 1 in Burwash. Carmax, you're 2 degrees. 6 right now in Dawson. Farrow, 4, 3 degrees in Teslin and Watson Lake. And Whitehorse, good morning to you there. It's 9 degrees right now. 1 in Cambridge Bay, a little bit of wind from the northwest, gusting to 36. Light drizzle in Coquitlam at 3. Minus 1 in Uluhaktuk, Sachs Harbor, a cool spot right now. Misty and minus 3. 2 degrees in both Palatuk and Duktuyaktuk. Partly cloudy in Inuvik at 0. Klavik, you're cloudy as well at 4. Also 4 degrees with a bit of cloud cover in Fort McPherson. Fort Good Hope, you're sitting at 0. 4, sorry, and Delaney 6. Tulita, 6 degrees. Light rain coming down right now. Norman Wells at 7 degrees. 5 in Wrigley. Gumati, you're 7 degrees. And Huati, 6. 3 in Wakwati. Yellowknife, partly cloudy at 9 degrees. Pretty tropical this morning compared to 6 degrees the previous hour of the show. In Samba K, 0 right now. 4 degrees in Fort The Arden, Honey Butte. Cloudy in Fort Simpson at 10. 4 in Fort Providence. Hey River, good morning, Mom. Thank you for the birthday gift yesterday. Cloudy at 5 degrees. And our warm spot, good morning to you in Fort Resolution, 11 degrees. 6 in Flutzel K. Fort Smith, you have some cloudy cloud cover at 3. And sunny in Fort Chip in the Park, you're 5 degrees.

0: Lots of people joining us here now, including Ryland Johnson. We're going to talk to you now. I'm broadcasting to you from Yellowknife at the parklet outside of Barren Ground Coffee. A beautiful start to the day. 9 degrees, potentially warmer. A bit of cloud cover, no wind, no rain right now either. And not much for mosquitoes. Ryland Johnson is a name you might recognize. He's eating his muffin right now, so I appreciate him coming on the radio mid-breakfast. He's a former Yellowknife MLA. He's also an active volunteer with many events around the city. He's a community builder and event planner, like the Still Dead Film Fest. And he's also running for city council this year. And he's here this morning. Ryland, good morning. Thank you so much for coming down.
1: Good morning, Jared. Thanks for having me in the parklet.
0: Yeah. What are your thoughts on this parklet?
1: Yeah, I love this. I saw it at the Snow Castle. I saw it being built in the Makerspace, and now I'm having coffee on it being interviewed by CBC. So, I mean, what more can you want out of the parklet?
0: Yeah, for sure. How important are spaces like these, from your perspective, to a city like Yellowknife?
1: I mean, to all cities, kind of those third spaces where you have somewhere else to go, they're essential. We're also kind of rapidly losing them in the world. So, I think anything like this in Yellowknife is great for people of all ages. Kind of enjoy.
0: There's so many reasons we're losing third spaces, but why do you think we're losing them here?
1: Yellowknife's tough. I mean, I think we had a lot of years of very large kind of corporate landlords, and then we kind of had some neglect on our city to kind of foster those. And, you know, I think we're all aware our downtown's kind of been struggling. And I don't know, I think kind of people just haven't turned their minds to it. You know, for a long time, we had the mall. Like, that was a third space when I was growing up. I spent a lot of time at the mall.
0: Whenever I come to Yellowknife, I went there too. Yeah,
1: and that's kind of, well, I mean, we've all seen the state of our mall. Mm-hmm. Yeah, so that kind of model of a bunch of capitalist shops didn't quite replace it.
0: I talked to somebody recently about revitalizing downtowns, and their perspective was, you have to have more people in downtown, period. And that means like maybe having more shops, maybe having more shops that are accessible by walking. But what's your vision for the city? How do you see like a downtown improving and having more third spaces?
1: Yeah, you know, I think Yellowknife has all the tools to kind of solve its problem. I think we all moved here because we love this city, and a lot of the times we get in each other's way. But you're exactly right. The way to solve a downtown is to get people there, and not just 9 to 5. You know, you need them coming for events, you need them coming at night, you need them bringing their children. You kind of have to have that multi-use kind of throughout the day. And you know, there's a lot going on downtown. Every time I look, there's a new building going up for the, what feels like for the first time in years. Finally, the Belanca is not just this testament to abandoned federal building leaving us. So
0: yeah,
1: yeah. Like

0: I see more and more happening at the visitor center. I saw Jonah Cutler's art gallery there. You know, it's amazing work. There's like kind of fun things happening, but you know, there needs to be a bit more kind of putting that all together into a coherent vision.
1: Yeah. I hear some pretty interesting music coming our way. I mean, part of what you're talking about, like having more events, you're a part of that, like with the Still Dead Festival, for example, the film fest. But what drives your volunteerism? Like, what's your motivation behind what you do?
0: I'm not really sure. I spend a lot of time organizing what I like to call obscure community events, whether that be like just my friends getting together and playing Survivor or a film festival, or I run a drop-in hockey league, a drop-in pickleball league, a random sports league. And I don't know, I guess that at the end of the day, that is just kind of community building. That's the way I like to interact with people, is through kind of a structured event. I've spent a lot of time working with Folk on the Rocks, you know, similar kind of thing where you just, you know, it's good to get everyone together. And then from that kind of flows your connections, which allow you to do other fun things like sit in a parklet and drink your coffee.
1: Yeah, thank you so much for coming down here. From your perspective, Ryland, before I let you go here, how is the community of Yellowknife doing?
0: You know, it's tough. I think a lot of us love Yellowknife, but we're aware of the problems we're facing, both, you know, with the social issues and with our downtown. And I think there's a lot of kind of fear about the closure of the diamond mines and how this kind of promise of massive federal money, whether it ever shows up, will change Yellowknife. So I don't know. I think, like I said, Yellowknife's always been a kind of a fun town where it empowers you to do what you want, and I think it'll continue to do that, but it probably needs a little bit of guidance to keep that spirit alive.
1: Ryland, thank you so much for coming down this morning.
0: Thank you.
1: That is Ryland Johnson, a former MLA and an active community organizer and volunteer. You are tuned to The Weekender here on CBC North Radio 1. I'm Jared Monkman, broadcasting from a parklet outside of Barren Ground Coffee here on this beautiful Saturday morning. The forecast was calling for rain. I don't see rain clouds around us. I'm hoping it holds off for my gear's sake. And the wind has so far held off as well. So in the meantime, we're going to go to a song for a few minutes here, and then we'll be right back.
2: I'll try right now. Look on your hat. Sir Marino, good morning. I need a coffee. I wait, we'll come.

0: It's a bit of a song from Gord Downie. The moment is a wild place. 9 minutes left here in the second hour of the Weekender, broadcasting to you from the park laid outside of Barren Ground Coffee here on this Saturday morning. Joining me now is community builder Kenshi Badu. We heard from her recently about the community-minded walking group she started called Walk With Me YK. Kenshi, what have you seen at this parklet this summer? What's your perspective on this space?
1: This parklet. I think this was a second place outside of... Yes, this was my first... This was my first stop with the Walk With Me YK community.
0: Okay. Why?
1: Yes, because of Becca and Adam and creating this space. You know, Jared, I really think that you spoke about community building. And I think we think community building is much harder than it actually is. And when I started this Walk With Me and we were able to connect with the community and we just stopped and noticed... We see this as just a small piece of infrastructure, non-essential, really, for many, because we miss it. We're not asking the right questions. This parket right here, this infrastructure is not just a bench. It's community, Jared. It's rest, it's dignity, it's inclusivity, it's invitation. And when I was able to gather here with the community, I was able to meet people who are homeless, to the hegemons of Yellowknife. And I was able to, we were able to just capture the soul of the community by just sitting here. Mm-hmm. So it really brought up meaning and the fact that we need to ask the right questions. What exactly does community building look like? From that walk, this parket took me to places like 56 and Burwash. It took me to Tin Can Hill. We were able to really talk about the concerns that the community is having. Accessibility, you know, a sidewalk that does not reach the corner. A bus stop, Marina was with me, that is totally impractical. I think as a community, if we stop and pay attention, we will learn so much from each other. And then we can ask ourselves, you know, who fixes it? Many of us ask, who fixes it? It's not who. It's a collective view. It's not one counselor. It's not one government. It is the city. It is the GNWT. It is the indigenous governments and leaders. It is the federal government. But more important, most importantly, Jared, it's the people who needs to be at the table. And this area brought the people together where I was able to meet Becca and hear about Swift and just how inaccessible our community is. Yes, mm-hmm. We are trying, but so much more needs to be done.
0: Dignity is a word you said, and I've heard that from other people, community-minded people, about third spaces like this and how it can remove stigma. And you're just hanging out with people and talking to people on a humanity level, you know?
1: Yes.
0: And you also said that community building is easier than people think. What do you mean by that?
1: We're not taking the time. We're so distracted by the noise around us. And you'll hear me speak about this. I'm an educator first. What technology is doing, when we think about no seating means that we keep moving. It means that we lose connectivity. So when we have this, we're able to come together. And if we listen and pay attention, we realize having seating is not, we're not asking for huge developments. Seating is a human right. And once

0: we get together, it shouldn't be so difficult, but we're no longer listening. We're busy moving.
1: I know you're a bit of a visionary. You have lots of ideas for the future of Yellowknife and how you think it might be become better. How do you see parklets like this and third spaces fitting into the future of Yellowknife?
0: We just need to capture who our community is. This should be on at least every couple blocks, this parklet. Seating should be on every block, really. We have seniors in this community. A huge part of our population are seniors. We are denying them access. And if we think about the future and we look at the community plans and the developments of what's coming, we can't look at development without considering the heart of who the community is. This can happen easily. This should be one of the top 10 things that we put up before we have huge infrastructures and all the developments that's going up. Certainly, we need to build housing. We know housing is important. We know housing is important, but having spaces, third spaces that are inclusive for both seniors, families, and children are the heart of who we are.
1: Yeah, well said. Kenshi, thank you so much for coming down. I really appreciate this.
0: Yeah, no problem. Thank you for having me.
1: That is Kenshi Badu, a community organizer and also the founder of Walk With Me YK. When do you plan to walk next, Kenshi?
0: We have a few events this, I'm looking at Uncle Marino. We have a few events this weekend, but every Monday. We're doing it every Monday. I know Monday's a holiday, but we're starting with the barbecue. But we'll do it on Monday. I'll post something for Monday.
1: Okay, great. Marino, you want to hop in here for a second and just tell me what your point of view is on this parklet and things like it?
2: Like it's been mentioned already by so many others, is there should be more of this and situated in the downtown area as we've heard so much of, there's a lack of benches and places to sit downtown. So I for one have really appreciated this spot. I live nearby.
1: Yep.
2: And so sometimes on my way in downtown errands, there has been no place to sit for me. Before this, I used to stop at a wall over here by this apartment building behind me. This is much more comfortable.
1: Yeah,
2: and like so many others have mentioned, I've met, even though I've been in Yellowknife a long time and know a lot of faces, I've had the opportunity to sit down with people and visit them here at this little parklet. So I've appreciated it very much and think there should be, as Keisha mentioned, more of these kinds of things.
1: How have you seen the community of Yellowknife change over your time here?
2: Has been mentioned so much, the decline of downtown and our community response has been enabling the alienation rather than rebuilding it, and also that you mentioned this morning, like just a couple minutes ago, with more downtown development, there's a new apartment building that I'm seeing from where I'm sitting here, right in the core of downtown, yet it looks like it's almost ready to open, yet there's nothing much around it to do. And,
1: yeah.
2: And Ryland had just mentioned about having more downtown people. In order to have more downtown people, we need to have more activity, and,
1: yep.
2: And businesses all seem to have decided to shut down early, so there's no place in the evening for family, and there's no place early morning. So I appreciate my coffee here this morning.
1: Yeah, for sure. Well, Marino, thank you so much. I really appreciate you coming down this morning. You were tuned to The Weekender here on CBC North Radio 1. I'm Jared Monkman, broadcasting to you from a parklet outside of Barren Ground Coffee. A parklet is a wooden structure, kind of like a park, a place to gather, have your lunch, meet strangers. So come on down this morning. There's fresh coffee, and Barren Ground is open as well. After the 8 o'clock World Report, we'll hear from the executive director of Makerspace, who was instrumental in this parklet getting built. I'm Jared Monkman. You are tuned to The Weekender.

Good morning. I'm Jared Monkman, broadcasting from the park lit outside of Barren Ground Coffee. And this is The Weekender, and it's Saturday morning, this fifth day of September.

I hope your day is starting off well. Your weekend is treating you right so far, this long, this September long weekend, Labor Day long weekend. I'm really happy to be broadcasting from the parklet. Lots of people down here right now. Some great conversations about community, community building, and what this parklet means to a place like Yellowknife. On this hour of the show, we'll be joined by the executive director of Makerspace YK and talk about providing spaces for places like parklets to be built. And then we'll be joined by Eric Binion from Barren Ground and talk about what this has meant for him in the cafe. And then later this hour, we'll hear a little bit from Death by Stereo, who's in town this weekend for the Steadily Deadly Fest.

Clearing this morning in Fort Chip in the Park, your high is at 15, and clearing as well in Fort Smith, your high is 16. Cloudy in Flutes, okay, a chance of showers this morning and this afternoon and a high of 9. And cloudy in Fort Resolution and Hay River, clearing later on with the high of 15. Cloudy in Fort Providence as well with the high of 16. And cloudy in Fort Simpson, local smoke, your high is 13. Clearing this morning in Fort The Yard and Honey Butte and Samba Cay in a high of 19. And cloudy in Yellowknife, a chance of showers potentially at a high of 11 degrees. Cloudy in Wakuti, Wati, Gumati, and Betrico, and a chance of showers with a high of 9. Cloudy in Wrigley, a chance of showers as well with a high of 13, and periods of rain in Norman Wells and Tulita, your high is 11. Cloudy in Fort Good Hope and a high of 15, and cloudy in Delaney, your high is 10. Cloudy with clearing later on in Colville Lake and a high of 10 as well. And periods of rain in Fort McPherson, Sigachik, and Iqaluit and a high of 11 degrees. Clearing in Inuvik today with a high of 10. And clearing as well in Tutuyaktuk and a high of 9. Cloudy but clearing this afternoon in Pamatuk and a high of 6. A chance of flurries and freezing drizzle in Sachs Harbor, your high is 1 today. Cloudy in Uruhaktuk with a northwest wind gusting to 40 and a high of 3. Cloudy in Korkbluktuk, a chance of showers or flurries this morning, clearing later on and a high of 5. And rain mixed with snow in Cambridge Bay, a temperature falling to 0 this afternoon. In the Yukon today, Whitehorse and Carcross, a mix of sun and cloud at a high of 20 degrees. A beautiful day in the Yukon today with temperatures in the 20s. Watson Lake, mainly sunny and a high of 20. Mainly sunny in Teslin and Atlin and a high of 22. In Haines Junction, you're looking at a mix of sun and cloud, but clearing this afternoon at a high of 21. Mainly sunny in Ross River and Faro and a high of 19. And sunny in Carmax, your high is 20. In Dawson, you're looking at a mix of sun and cloud this morning, but a chance of showers later on with fog patches and a high of 18. Sunny in Beaver Creek and a high of 19. And sunny in Burwash, your high is 19. A mix of sun and cloud in Mayo with a high of 18. And cloudy with periods of rain in Old Crow, your high is 10. And periods of rain in Eagle Plains, your high is at 4.

15 minutes after 8 o'clock here on this Saturday morning, this fifth day of September. I almost said August. It's hard to get my mind around that it's not August anymore. I'm broadcasting from the parklet here outside of Barren Ground Coffee this morning. Old Man Ludica came to Yellowknife a year ago and performed with Matt Anderson. An incredible performance. The two of them together was just unmatched. A great experience. And one of my favorite songs from Old Man Ludica in honor of this Labor Day weekend is I Quit My Job.

0: Old man Ludicar with I Quit My Job. I do not quit my job, but he does. There's a dog here this morning named Dolly, if that's your dog. It's down here at the parklet at Barren Ground Coffee. Very friendly dog. I had no treats to give Dolly, but a very friendly dog. Very welcome as well. I'm broadcasting, like you know, from the parklet outside of Barren Ground Coffee. And this parklet was the fruit of the labor of a whole bunch of dedicated Yellowknifers. And Makerspace was instrumental in its creation. They provided a space to build the parklet, and Aileen Ling is the executive director at Makerspace YK. She's here with us right now. Aileen, why did Makerspace provide space to build this thing?
1: Well, I think Becca has a lot of energy and is very persuasive. Actually, well,
0: that'll do it.
1: Yeah. A combo of this kind of build project was like a really interesting idea. It's something like I've been involved before I moved to Yellowknife. I was helping with design builds similar to this in public spaces. And I was like, it would be really great to have something like this in the city. You had some funding. We were like, let's get some people in the shop and kind of start.

0: started there.
1: What is it like for you as the executive director of Makerspace to watch things like this parklet get built and then be used in the city?
0: It's pretty exciting. I think like with any, like I love seeing members come in and people come in with project ideas and actually getting to see them start from scratch and build it and feel really happy about whatever they produce. That could be anything from like a little shelf to something as ambitious

0: kind of also really cool to see all the different people that were involved at all the different stages. Like, the building's a huge piece, but also the design and thinking through, like, how's it going to be used? Where do we want to put it? Like, what kind of things do we want in it so that it's fun and not just, you know, it could be some chairs, some benches, whatever, but like the Connect Four that was built, the chalkboard, the little lending library. I think those things are really important in building projects like this.
1: How important is it to provide space to small organizations like this one to build things like this parklet?
0: I guess there isn't really a lot of space like that in Yellowknife. So I think we kind of like fill that gap for folks. And because we have people that know how to use tools and can show other people that don't know how to use tools to use tools. It's also just like a great skill building opportunity for folks as well. Cause I think like when I grew up, the school I went to didn't have a wood shop. So it's like, I didn't touch a drill till I was in my 20s.
1: Right.
0: And there were so many times where it's just like a little fix or a little thing that I just didn't really know how to do. So it's nice to have a space too that people can learn those things and, you know, just have a little, feel a bit more empowered to do things.
1: That's been my experience for sure. Empowering people to learn those skills. My dad in Hay River was a master carpenter. I never learned any of those skills from him. I could like nail into a piece of wood, use a wrench, but makerspace was extremely important for me to build some shelving at my house. And when I did it and learned how to do it, it was so empowering. I felt so liberated afterwards. Do you see more of these kind of spaces being built at Makerspace?
0: I hope so. I think we'll have to do some organizing, Becca. because I think like it's really cool to see how it evolved, how it went to the Snow King and got used. I think people are kind of like, oh, what is this? And then I think it's been really great to have it at Barren Ground. And just like every time I come here, I see people hanging out. And like that's really amazing. And I think, you know, I live close to downtown and I like walk through and it always feels like compared to some other cities that have more things like this in the city, it's like it could just be so much more lively. And it offers like a really great way for different people to like mix and mingle. So I think having more would be amazing. And maybe city councilors could also support that a little bit more.
1: There's certainly been talk this morning about having more of these around the city. So what you're saying, I think, rings true with the people here, at least. Aileen, thank you so much for coming down.
0: Great, thanks.
1: That is Aileen Ling, the executive director at Makerspace YK. We are about 23 minutes after 8 o'clock. I'm looking for Eric from Barren Ground to come sit down with me. Is Eric around? There's Eric. Come have a seat, Eric, and we'll talk about this space here. So you're tuned to The Weekender here on CBC North Radio 1. I'm Jared Monkman, broadcasting to you from the parklet right outside of Barren Ground Coffee. And while this is outside of Barren Ground, it's not owned by Barren Ground. So you don't have to buy coffee from the cafe to sit here. Eric, thank you so much, first of all, for saving my butt this morning. You came down here and made this whole thing work. So thank you so much for doing that. How has the cafe benefited from this parklet being here this summer?
2: I think like what was important about this, the parklet, was that it wasn't necessarily going to be an extension of Barren Ground. It's a public space, right, that's outside. And so it does benefit Barren Ground customers. But the idea being that it's for everyone, right, non-customers and customers alike. Although I do feel, based on my observation, that it is a lot of Barren Ground customers that do use it. And so there has been a definite benefit in having the space outside here for business.
1: And of course, this wasn't your idea to build this whole thing and put it here, but does it make you want to have something like this permanently here?
2: Yeah, like I think that this was a real success. When we got this going here, I was kind of unsure as to how it would play out. But honestly, like I feel for long term, I would be happy to have space like this in front of Barren Ground and even Birchwood as well. It's something to look at too later on.
1: When you were approached about having this parklet here, what was your initial thoughts on having this thing here?
2: Initially, I am, quite open to ideas like this. Like I have been pushing hard for, you know, non-commercial third spaces downtown, trying to bring more people downtown, having more people on the streets. Those are really important things for me, not just for my business, but also, you know, just for my investment in downtown as a, you know, a citizen that lives here.

0: And so I was, yeah, I was open to the idea of where we were going to be able to fit this in. The one hesitant thing I had about this was about potentially losing a parking space in front of Barren Ground and how that might impact business, but it hasn't, and it's been completely fine, and there's no been any concerns about that at all.
1: Yeah, and you know, you might lose a parking space, but it might encourage people to sit down and spend a bit more time here.
0: Yeah, exactly, and there's 900 other spaces downtown that people can park at.
1: What were your expectations going into this summer, and have they been met?
0: Yeah, like initially I wasn't sure as to what would happen. And I feel like my expectations, like what I had, you know, constantly managing expectations within whenever I'm running my business with myself. And it definitely was above and beyond what I expected. And there are so many times when I come by here and there's people sitting here and there's, you know, the customers and non-customers. Every once in a while, I check the cameras at night, like in the morning after, because last week we had all this chalk art here, chalk art on the street, on the pavement. So my partner, Susan, said, look back, go see who was doing that. And I scanned through the cameras for like two nights and I couldn't find it. But there were just people here all the time. Overnight, people were just hanging out, chatting, you know, during the day and stuff. And like, I remember one time I saw at 5 a.m., there's just like, you know, one person sitting in a wheelchair here, another person just drinking coffee. Like, we weren't open. Like, they're just enjoying the space and the sun was coming up. So, yeah, it was amazing.
1: Yeah, and more public chalk art. Mm-hmm. I certainly enjoy seeing it around the city. And when it just shows up one day, it must be a good feeling.
0: Exactly. Yeah, and we're always trying to throw more chalk out here. keep that art going, whoever's doing it. This is amazing. Yeah.
1: Keep it going for sure. Yeah. You talked a bit about the kind of people you've seen coming here overnight as well, mm-hmm. just sitting here drinking coffee and hanging out. What kind of community have you seen being built here?
0: It's everybody. It's just like a mixture of downtown, right? Like, and what mixture of Yellowknife. When we look out here, like there's times when I come here and grab a cup of coffee too. And like, you know, you've mentioned already on the program, like you're meeting tourists, you're meeting locals. One time I sat here and just chatted with some people. They've lived here all their lives. I never knew them. And we had like, you know, the greatest conversation about some stuff. And then other times too, you come by and they're just people who normally maybe wouldn't be customers of Barren Ground, but they're hanging out here. And that's great. Like, you know, enjoying this space outside. And yeah.
1: Yeah. Well, Eric, I really appreciate your time this morning for helping me out, saving the show, and for opening the cafe early. Thank you so much.
0: Yeah, no worries. Thanks, Jared.
1: In the meantime, I'll get Becca back on the show. Eric, do you want to find someone else over there to come talk to me after Becca? So, Becca, you want to swing the microphone back this way?
2: Hi. So
1: Becca Denley is with Shift NWT and the YK Healthy Urban
2: Policy
1: Team. I always forget.
2: I know.
1: I can't
2: fine.
1: Keep it in my brain. So, what's the plan for this parklet once it's too cold to hang out here?
2: Yeah, so we do have a permit to have it here until either the end of September or the end of October, and that is so totally dependent on if the snow arrives early or late.
1: Yep.
2: So we're hoping for an extended fall. This parklet is designed to be modular, so we could move it around, and that's one of I think it's a successful part of this parklet. And our intent is to store it until it's time to bring it out at the snow castle. Again, we had it, of course, at the snow castle in March, and we found it to be quite an amazing space there where mm-hmm. people were able to sit. I mean, we had a human library hosted there in March in minus 36 weather. So this morning at like 7 degrees, this is balmy.
1: Well, it's 9 degrees now, so it's a lot warmer than 7 degrees.
2: Yeah, it's very balmy right now.
1: Yeah.
2: Isn't it funny the way that March 7 degrees is like so hot?
1: Everyone's wearing shorts and t-shirts, and
2: but
1: now we're
2: September,
1: covered in blankets.
2: 7 degrees is like, yeah. No.
1: Yeah. Modular, this looks like one giant piece to me. How do you take this thing apart?
2: Yeah, we have very very particularly located screws and bolts and everything. And so this can be dismantled probably in about an hour. And then we'll store it in a friendly neighborhood's backyard. We don't know where yet.
1: Oh, beautiful. I'm not sure people can hear that, but they're...
2: Beautiful loon?
1: Yeah, beautiful loon crossing over right now. What's your vision for the future of this thing?
2: So we hope that the parklet will have a space again next year. Maybe here at Barren Ground would be fantastic. But we do have a questionnaire that we're sending out to people, and it will be available on our website where people can give some feedback. Where do you want to see a parklet? Should we make more of these? I don't know if we can spend time over next Christmas building another one, honey. But maybe other people are interested in building these, and we'd

0: be more than happy to pass on the plans that we use for this one so that other ones could be made. I'd like to see what different kinds of parklets and different kinds of spaces that we can create in our downtown. We now have more housing coming downtown, and you were talking earlier about what activates a downtown, and people living downtown is a very important part of mm-hmm. creating a successful city and making sure that there's more transit for many days of the week. Like, we don't have transit on Sundays, I don't think. So councillors who are listening, let's start to accommodate more services for people who are living downtown, and let's create more places like this.
1: Becca, thank you. We'll check in again later in the hour. You want to shift the mic over to our guest now? You want to just introduce yourself?
2: Hi, I'm Shane Clark.
1: Shane, I'm talking to your daughter, Grace, later this morning going to Breakout West. I'm looking forward to that. But
2: yeah,
1: thank you for coming down and taking part in this. What are your thoughts on this parklet?
2: I think the parklet is amazing. It's a great community space. And I was listening earlier to your show and wanted to come down and be a part of it.
1: How important to you? I know you're really invested in Yellowknife. Are places like this, third spaces like this?
2: I think they're very important. I think the culture and our community is being part of a downtown presence and socializing, talking, meeting new people, and just having a vibrant downtown is a success to the city.
1: Yeah. Well, thank you so much for coming on, Shane. I really appreciate it.
2: Yeah, you're welcome.
1: In a couple of minutes here, we'll be joined by your weekend web desk reporter, Jessica Davey Quantic. But for now, we'll have a look at your current conditions once I find my music bed for the currents.

0: In Old Crow, you're sitting at a temperature of 4 degrees, minus 1 in Haines Junction. I made the screen bigger for myself. Beaver Creek, you're 1 degree, minus 1 as well in Burwash. Carmax, plus 1, 6 in Dawson. Farrow, 4, 3 degrees right now. And Teslin, Watson Lake, you're 3 as well. And Whitehorse, going to be a beautiful day today for the farm fair at 9 degrees. 1 in Cambridge Bay, a northwest wind gusting to 43. And Kogluktuk, light drizzle at 3. Uduhaktuk, you're also below 0 at minus 1, minus 3 right now in Sachs Harbor with a bit of light snow showers. 2 degrees in both Palatuk and Tuktuyaktuk. And in Inuvik, you're 1. Klavik, you're 4 degrees. 4 degrees as well in Fort McPherson. 6 in Delaney and Fort Good Hope, you're 4. Tulita, 6 degrees. Light rain coming down in Norman Wells at 7. And 6 in Wrigley. Gumatee, you're 6. Also 6 degrees in Wati. Wekwati, cloudy at 3. It's warmed up to 10 degrees right now here. Balmy weather in Yellowknife. Perfect for making radio. 1 degree in Samba Cave. Fort the Arden, Honey Butte, 6. 10 in Fort Simpson. Good morning to you there. No smoke right now in the sky, which is good news. 7 in Fort Providence. Hey, Riffer, good morning, Mom. It is partly cloudy at 6 degrees. 11 in Fort Resolution right now. 6 in Putzel Cay. Partly cloudy in Fort Smith at 4. And Fort Chip in the Park, you're sunny at 7.
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0: We are 34 minutes after 8 o'clock. You are tuned to The Weekender on CBC North Radio 1. I'm Jared Monkman, broadcasting to you from the parklet outside of Barren Ground Coffee here on this fifth day of September. Joining me now is your weekend web desk reporter, Jessica Davey-Quantick. Jessica, good morning.
1: Good morning. This is so cool out here. I've had multiple people try to offer me blankies or hot water bottles already and tuck me in, but it's a lovely day.
0: It is a beautiful day so far. I was really worried about the weather. It looked like it might have been 6 degrees with rain and wind, and it's not that. And this morning when I got here, there was a gorgeous sunrise, blanketing the whole sky. It was amazing.
1: That's the plus being so early. So it's so great to have you outside of Barren Ground. I have a fun journalism and coffee shop fact to share. Okay, so picture it. 1660, England. coffee shops didn't get start

0: didn't get started with Starbucks in the 90s, right? They've been going on forever. And one of the reasons people went wasn't just for the caffeine. It was for the access to the newspapers and the latest pamphlets. And more importantly, people there to talk about the news and share what they were hearing. And we know this is why they were going in England in the 1660s, because in 1666, the government tried to suppress coffee houses. And not because they had, you know, a vendetta against coffee, but because that's where people came to share news and speak to journalists each other.
1: They're trying to suppress the voices, probably.
0: And they weren't able to succeed. It was so popular that people refused to let that happen. So I thought that was kind of neat. You're in a long-standing tradition of joining people to talk about coffee and the news of the day.
1: Yeah, that's really cool. Thank you for sharing that. I feel like I'm doing something really important here, you know?
0: Well, we are. And I mean, if we're talking about the news of the day that's going up for us, one story I'm following is the northern leopard frog has just been reclassified as endangered instead of threatened. And we have a great Q&A on cbc.com right now, or cbc.ca, excuse me, right now, with one of the biologists to explain why that matters for something a little bit more positive, but also within the animal realm. And you know I can't ignore cats. The Yukon has just discovered that they actually had cheetahs.
1: And I heard about this.
0: And more importantly, they were pescatarian. They were eating fish. They were out fishing like a good kitty, getting that salmon, just like my cats currently would love to do. Anyway, so we have a great article by our Yukon reporter out on our website right now explaining all of that, and it's definitely worth a look.
1: CBC's Andrew Hines over in Whitehorse told me about the story, and the way he described it is like these cats were just like hanging out and scavenging on fish and hunting fish, like a very easy way of life compared to their cousins who might have been living somewhere else, you know, and hunting animals.
0: Well, yeah, and that's kind of, we've always had this idea that the animals that came across the land bridge in Beringia, that they had to be like hunting antelope and something. But no, they'd actually adapted, and very much like grizzly bears, when you think about a huge animal being able to sustain itself on berries and fish, we don't see a grizzly bear like hunting down foxes necessarily. They find other ways to do it. And you know what? If I had the choice between, you know, running and chasing and jumping and all that effort, or just scooping out a delicious salmon from a river, like, I know which one I'd choose. But it's very cool. And it's changing the fossil record. And it's changing how we understand the way we got animals into the North and into North America.
1: That's really cool. It makes me think about, you know, when it comes to getting your own food, if you're an animal living on the land, expending the fewest number of calories while doing it is super important. And it reminds me of the coastal wolves who live in BC and who only eat fish, the salmon that come up on the shore there. So they have also adapted to a much different way of life compared to normal wolves who live in the forests.
0: But they've done it in a way that works for them and works for the northern environment. And I know when it's cold out here, even when it gets really, really cold in the north, I feel like I'm eating so much more just to keep myself going, to keep myself warm. And there's nothing like kind of curling up with a nice warm dish and not running around in the bush sometimes when it's minus 50.
1: Yeah, absolutely. Well, Jessica, thank you so much for coming down. I really appreciate it.
0: All right. And carry on being, you would have angered the government of England in 1666.
1: I'm glad to hear that. Glad they're angry back in 400 years ago. Roughly 400 years ago. My math is not mathing right now. That's your weekend web desk reporter, Jessica David Quantic. We are 39 minutes after 8 o'clock. We're going to go to a song now. I'm going to pick a random song here.

0: That is Neil Young and Crazy Horse. 18 minutes left here in this Saturday edition of The Weekender, broadcasting from the park lit outside of Barren Ground Coffee in this beautiful Saturday morning. Hope you're having a good start to your long weekend. Ever baked at a cabin? It sounds like an amazing experience. One second, bear with me here. When you're broadcasting remotely by yourself, things go a little bit different than they usually do. For Fort Smith Elder, that's her favorite place to bake, the cabin. Beautiful space, great views, and good conversation. Good cookies and bannock too. I called Barb Mercury in Fort Smith to find out why she loves to bake at her cabin. I kind of picture baking at a cabin as being kind of serene, you know, like you're surrounded by nature, you have this place that's very safe and comfortable. What is it like for you to bake out there?
1: Well, it's just like you say, it's very serene out there. There is nobody around except me and Richard. So, you know, you just take your time. You do whatever you want. If you want to bake, you bake. If you don't, you don't, type of thing. And if you need something, you bake it. Like, I don't worry about running out of bread or bannock or anything like that because I can do it there. And we've got a propane stove and oven, so, you know, it's no problem there. It's nice to be able to look out the window and, you know, look at the lake. And in the wintertime, you can look out the window. And I've occasionally seen moose go by and wolves go by. So it's, and bears in the summertime too. So it's just back to nature, very calming. We're very much looking forward to going out there.
0: Do you think your baking is attracting the animals, thinking they might get a slice of something?
1: No, I don't think so.
0: Yeah. When you're baking at home, there sometimes can be other people in your kitchen getting in the way, causing trouble, you know, messing up your plans for your recipes. But do you ever have to deal with that at the cabin, or is it just kind of you doing whatever you feel like?
1: It's me doing whatever I want to do out there. When we have the grandchildren there, I'll do things when they're outside and busy doing other things, activities, and then I can do some baking in that. And, you know, donuts, Métis, what, I can't remember. Oh, we forgot the name of it. Jam Busters. That's what
0: it is. Oh, okay.
1: So I do that for the grandkids. And cookies, of course. I baked cookies my entire life, I think. Having four kids, I never bought cookies. I baked cookies. So having four kids, and there was always their friends around and whatnot. And funny little story, I was sitting outside one day after my kids had all grown, gone, and my front door wasn't locked, and all of a sudden this girl comes through, and I haven't seen her in years. It's one of my daughter's friends. And she came in the front door, out the back, and says, "How come the cookie jar is empty?"
0: What happened?
1: I hadn't had any kids around for a while, so I didn't bother baking.
0: Oh, I see.
1: Apparently I'm not supposed to do that.
0: Yeah. Any other favorite stories from out of the cabin and your time baking there?

0: we're just, it's just, like I say, it's very relaxing there. We enjoy eating, you know, we can make fresh bannock anytime we want. And I make bread out there. And if we have, in the wintertime, we have company sometimes because the Skidoo Trail goes sort of past our place, and the fishing people come fishing. So it's always nice to have people come by and, you know, cookies, muffins and stuff like that. Always have something, you know, there for a treat for when they stop for coffee.
1: I'm getting a pretty good sense of what it's like to bake out there and the kind of visitors you have, but paint me a bit of a picture here, if you don't mind, of a really busy day in the kitchen at your cabin. What is that like?
0: It's actually no different from my busy day in the kitchen here. Just the only difference would be that you have to go out to the lake and get your water to wash your dishes. And, you know, it's a bit messier because you can't just put stuff in the dishwasher or have your sink there. So, you know, once I got the water in, you got to heat the water and everything. And, you know, so you just sort of work around things like that. And it's sometimes you don't have what you would have in town to use for baking. So you sort of change your mind and do things differently. Our cabin is awesome. We've been 13 years, I think we've had it now. And we built it. It took us 3 years to build it and haul stuff out to it. But it's 900 square feet. It's 20 by 30. And then we've got a 12 by 20 addition onto it. That's Richard's workshop, sort of. But we have, like, the front is just open kitchen living room. And then we've got two small bedrooms in the back. So, and I wanted big windows because we're on a point. So I can see all over. You know, you can see down the Skidoo Trail. If you see Skidoos coming, you know somebody's coming then. You know, you can look out on the lake and whatnot. So it's just beautiful.
1: So if you're in the kitchen baking something, you can see somebody coming up on a Skidoo and you might offer them some fresh bannock or something, eh?
0: I definitely would, yes.
1: That's amazing.
0: Sometimes I take fruit. We have Saskatoon bushes here in our yard in town and raspberries. And then you have your, you know, cranberries and stuff like that. So I like you putting them in the baking too. And sometimes using it in the bannock or using it in muffins and stuff like that too.
1: Right.
0: And the other thing I like to do or like and believe in is to share recipes.
1: Oh, okay.
0: I know this, you know, I've gone a long ways in, you know, a lot of times people will say, well, I can't tell it's my secret recipe, but I don't believe in that. Because if you keep it a secret, how's it going to carry on to the next generation type of thing?
1: That was Fort Smith elder and baker Barb Mercredy talking about baking at her cabin. There's 12 minutes left here in the Saturday edition of the Weekender, broadcasting from the parklet outside of Barren Ground Coffee. Us and people who have come out this morning, you want to introduce yourself, Fraser, and tell me why you're here? Oh, turn on the mic. There you go.
2: Right. Hello. I am Fraser. Why am I here? I really love to see these sorts of community initiative projects succeed. I was working at the makerspace when I saw Becca and Adam here building the thing. You took up some space that I wanted, curse you. But, oh, man, totally worth it. It's a great little project.
1: Yeah. Even though they're taking up some space you wanted, how's it feel to see this thing being used like this?
2: It's just a really aesthetically beautiful experience, and I dare say I give a little smile whenever I pass it by. I was just thinking, just like, gosh, why don't I come and sit here more because this place is so cool? And it's like, man, table that like sort of overhangs my lap. Like when I have a coffee, subjectively, personally, I like want to be with a laptop and like right, a scratch pad and writing things. That's just my speed. And it just makes me think that, gosh, we need to support a bunch more stuff like this. And I have an opportunity for a variety of third spaces that serve a variety of needs.
1: Well, thank you so much for coming down. Fraser, you want to shift the mic over that way and I'll have you introduce yourself as well.
3: Good morning, Jared. John Stevenson here. Thanks for hosting us here in the parklet. Yeah. I think it's so cool that CBC can operate from just your laptop here and a little bit of gear, and you're broadcasting to the NWT. So thanks for doing that, CBC.
1: For sure. No problem. Things were a little bit hairy earlier this morning, and I think things are a bit quiet for people at home. So sorry about that, but it should be better now. What is your thoughts on this space and places like it?
3: Kudos to Adam and Becca

0: for building this. I helped them relocate it in the winter to the snow castle. And here it is on one of the streets downtown Yellowknife, place for us to sit and gather and have conversations. I've held meetings here with folks on different topics. Thanks to Eric for letting us be here, and Shane Clark as landlord. Thank you, Shane Clark.
1: So you've had meetings here?
0: Yeah, sports meetings. So I'm involved with community sports. So I am in particular with the ski club, and I was meeting with the guy that leads the archery program at the ski club in the summer.
1: Right. Well, thank you so much for coming down. How important are spaces like this from your perspective to a place like Yellowknife?
0: I think the more human we can make our living spaces, we really live inhumanely with our cities are built out of concrete and pavement and cars, and anything that we can make it more people friendly for bicycles, for kids, for people to sit down and chat and have a coffee is super. I was part of a group. We were a bit of a rogue effort in 1977. We built the first park benches and just a guerrilla effort to put them in front of the post office under the auspices of an organization called the Old Stope Association. And we painted them yellow, and they were a big hit for years in right. front of the post office.
1: Right. And this is a big hit so far this summer. Thank you so much for coming down.
0: Thanks, Jared.
1: You mentioned Adam and Becca Danley. We have a couple minutes left here on the show. Adam, how is seeing everyone come out here today felt for you?
2: Yeah, it's been amazing. I really didn't expect on like a September day at, you know, 7-8 o'clock in the morning on a Saturday. I didn't think we'd gather a crowd. But yeah, there's people all over the shop here. This is great. It's nice to see that there are so many people that are appreciative of the space and that are really eager to talk about building community.
1: Mm-hmm. Yeah, it sure shows how many people have a very similar mindset to you and the work you're doing. So I asked Becca her vision for the future of these kind of spaces. You want to see more of these around Yellowknife with similarly amounts of people just hanging out?
2: Oh, yeah, absolutely. I'm not sure how many more of them I want to build, but yeah, we'd love to see lots of private businesses get involved in putting them in front of their businesses. We'd love to see the city put them in places. You know, there are things that you can do. Like I've heard that in other cities, if there's a business that puts a patio out front, of course, there's like a permit to do that.
1: Yep.
2: But if the business makes that like an open public space, not just for their customers, but for anyone, then they waive the permit fees.
1: Okay.
2: Thing. So there are things like that that can maybe incentivize people to put these in place. Mm-hmm. I know one of the concerns about locations like this is, you know, people get worried about people using it for like antisocial behavior. But I think we kind of need to sort of mentally untether that, right? Like in the city, we need places to meet and to sit and relax. And we also need to, you know, address and prevent the antisocial behavior. And the answer is not to remove the places where people can sit and gather. There's a different answer that we need to go for.
1: Becca mentioned earlier that maybe opening up these plans to other organizations or people to build these things. You don't necessarily see yourself building every single one, but maybe other enterprising organizations taking on the work.
2: Yeah, absolutely. And I mean, this whole thing was, you know, built by amateurs, right? I mean, we all, you know, none of us are experts in construction, but we went at it with a bit of, you know, care and deliberation. And it's not a complicated piece of construction. It just took sort of a lot of careful planning to decide the best way to put it all together. So it's, you know, I didn't go to school for this. It's something that's really a pretty approachable project, and there are lots of different ways to do it. And so I wouldn't be daunted by taking on the project. It's just time.
1: Well, Adam, thank you so much for coming out. It's been a great morning hanging out with you all. Thank you so much for coming down.
2: Yeah, thanks, Jared. And thanks for having the idea to broadcast from here. This is a great idea. I'm glad the weather cooperated with you.
1: Me too. That's Adam Denley with Shift NWT. We have 5 minutes left here in the show today. And this weekend's a very busy in Yellowknife because Steadily Deadly Festival kicked off. And a big band in town to perform is Death by Stereo.
3: Hi, I'm JP. I play guitar for Death by Stereo.
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3: We are playing the Steadily Deadly Fest. I think it's at the Raven Pub.

0: I mean, I feel like the ethos is always, you know, it's kind of remained true. We like to stand up for ourselves and for the little guy, and we don't like to be pushed around by, you know, the people that would normally hold you down.
1: Yeah, I think musically too, it's like that. I think that's more the philosophical end of things, right? Is the punk ethos of, you know, being there for the little guys and the downtrodden and all that. But musically, we're always trying to make what something that's different, unique, you know, heavy but memorable. Just trying to do something that isn't the same old thing and be unique in yourself, you know?
2: Yeah, I think lyrically, it's still very similar to the start of the band, though. You know, Ephraim really does like to sing about, you know, social commentary on how he views things and how he views the world. And usually that's a pretty progressive viewpoint as far as what I've heard from my tenure in the band and before I was in the band, too, when I was just a fan. It stayed pretty true to what the band started originally as.
3: Why do you care so much about the punk ethos, like the DIY, the community-oriented stuff?
2: I mean, I think it's what's made all of us who we are to this day, you know, and it would behoove someone to kind of, you know, remember your roots, remember where you came from, you know? I think too many people, once they get a bit of success in something, a lot of times they forget, you know, the struggle that it was for them to get there and who helped them out along the way and the kind of things, you know, we all get. And I think keeping perspective of that definitely helps bands and anyone in general kind of keep perspective, you know what I mean?
0: For some of us, and you know, I think people can relate with it, like I grew up kind of in the middle of nowhere, and some of this, you know, there weren't many venues near me. Some of the only shows I had to go to were house shows and backyard shows and stuff like that. And it's something that, you know, I don't think we would ever turn our nose up at doing something like that to this day. Like, we've actually recently played a house show. Yep. It was a lot of fun. We had a great time. So it's just kind of keeps you like, yeah, keeps you grounded. And I love doing it. I love, obviously, who doesn't love playing, you know, the big stage, the big room in front of a ton of people. But there's also something about just getting down in somebody's face, you know, and when only like 20, 30 people could fit in a room or 50 people or whatever. And it's just a lot of fun. And you see people getting really like connected to that moment. And it really means something.
2: I think also it's kind of the aspect of, it's kind of why we all got into it in the first place. You know, how he was saying, you know, being young, and that was the scene, the punk scene, the DIY scene, the house shows, all those kinds of, you know, playing bowling alleys. That was all the places that we were able to go when we were kids. You know, I mean, we didn't have a lot of money to go these massive shows. So that kind of was our home. And yeah, it's just good to, you know, keep, be aware of that once you get older too.

That is Death by Stereo. They're playing tonight at the Raven Pub as part of this Deadly Deadly Fest happening this weekend here in Yellowknife. This is a bit of their song, Flawed Theology.

And that is it for me here on this Saturday morning, broadcasting from the parklet outside of Barrington Ground Coffee. If you're out and about in the city, come down here to the parklet and hang out and play the Giant Connect 4, read some free books, make some public chalk art. For the Weekender, I'm Jared Monkman. Have a great day, and I'll talk to you again tomorrow.

This is World Report. Good morning. I'm Tricia Kindleman, starting this hour in Moscow. A motorcade leaves the airport moments after U.S. Special Envoys Jared Kushner and Steve Witkoff landed on the tarmac. They met with Russian officials today to negotiate an end to the war in Ukraine before traveling to Kyiv tomorrow.

and the lake is still there. And I understand that this is a very sensitive and very political subject. It, for me as a business owner, it's just trying to appease everybody. And, you know, like I said to somebody the other day, because I've been bombarded mostly with, are you going to change your business's names? And

0: Here are some other stories we're keeping an eye on this weekend.
1: This is the legacy of our own inaction.
0: The United Nations Environment Program says it is now too late to prevent some of the worst outcomes caused by climate change. But the scope of the harm done is still up to us. In a report issued this week, the group says it is now inevitable that the Earth will exceed the safe temperature threshold agreed to at the 2015 Paris Climate Conference. It says the 20-year average for global temperature will hit 1.5 degrees higher than pre-industrial levels sometime in the next few years. That means decades of increased weather-related disasters, as well as rising sea levels and melting glaciers. Scientists and UN officials say the task is now getting the Earth back below the 1.5 degree threshold as quickly as possible. Meanwhile, a federal government synthesis of climate data says that if global governments continue their current climate policies, Canada will warm by an estimated 5 degrees Celsius over the course of this century. And a federal court has ordered Ottawa to release the final redacted details from a

a report about the resettlement of Nazi war criminals in Canada. The Duchesne Commission released its report in 1987, but some details were held back. The court ruling is the result of legal action brought by B'nai B'rith. The final unreleased section is thought to be about U.S. efforts to help Nazi collaborators enter Canada. Coming up on

0: distance-based models. And those CDs that are collecting dust in your house are suddenly becoming more appealing to this next generation of consumers.
1: Yeah, tell me more about that. I learned about this from reading your article, Analog Islands, and the idea of younger people especially embracing analog islands. What are they looking for?
0: Yeah, so there are plenty of surveys that show that Gen Z consumers in particular have grown pretty resentful of streaming services or tech companies. You know, some say that they plan to cancel subscriptions to at least one streaming service because of this subscription fatigue. Another, 80% in this one survey by Civic Science said that they felt a form of fatigue from the digital subscription economy. And in the meantime, we're seeing this boom of ownership of vintage gaming consoles, of record players, of DVD players.
1: Do you think that that's based on the appeal of the retro kind of technology? Or is there something in the fact that you can actually own something that you can hold on to?
0: Yeah, there's been an argument made in the past that Gen Z has nostalgia for the 1990s and things like that. But I think part of that is definitely steeped in what they're experiencing today. And that doesn't just go for Gen Z. You know, Fortune has spoken with folks in the past who are pivoting to more physical media. And they're saying that, you know, something that's digital isn't yours. And that if you own something that is physical, no tech company is going to be able to take that away from you.
1: Do you think that if that trend continues, we could see more legal action like what we're seeing in California? Could it play out that way?
0: This lawsuit in California against Sony is definitely not the only litigation we've seen in kind of the gaming industry. In January, a GameStop customer sued the gaming store for a similar reason. They said that, you know, on the shopping page site of the GameStop website, you know, they allege it didn't include sufficient information about customers purchasing a license for a game. You know, the online PC gaming marketplace Steam changed their website and issued a warning telling customers that they're buying a license following the passage of this California law. So it's definitely getting some legal attention. But I also think that there is kind of a sad irony here, which is we're seeing this resentment toward subscription services. We're seeing maybe an influx in the purchasing of physical media, but, you know, going back to that figure that I cited earlier, that just 3% of PlayStation sales came from physical games in 2024, even though there is this resentment, there's also really this idea that convenience, despite it all, is still top dog.
1: Okay. Who wins, do you think, if games are only available digitally?
0: I think these tech console companies. You know, this lawsuit is ongoing, but given the direction that things are going in, and even without the litigation, the fact that there is just such massive growth in digital sales, we can only assume that at this moment, the companies are the winners here.
1: And do you think that that conversation is going to keep growing, or do you think it's pretty limited to a niche audience that'll be interested in preserving these physical games?
0: I think the growth of these analog islands and this larger conversation that we're having around physical media and subscription fatigue would indicate that this isn't a story about gaming. This is a story about how people are consuming media more broadly.
1: Sasha, thank you so much. Appreciate your time.
0: Thanks, Stephanie.
2: Sasha Rogelberg is a writer with Fortune Magazine.
3: Here we are, Zoe's college move-in.
4: Oh, there she is.
5: What?
3: All right, life is changing. What do you have to say?
6: Dad, can you go now?
2: The week parents move their kids into university residents is a milestone in TV shows and in real life. The first time living away from home, making new friends, sharing kitchens and bathrooms with total strangers, learning what a shower caddy is. All part of the university experience, if you can afford it, and if you choose it. Students may live off campus because they want to live alone or live with their parents, or because it's the option that makes financial sense, especially in large cities where there's a lack of affordable housing.

0: think about how close a student lives, it's largely shaped by what their family can afford, and proximity alone doesn't fix it. As soon as a student begins to commute in, we are seeing a major problem. So a lot of the private sector's answer to this has been to sort of have purpose-built student accommodation that is close, but they are financed as a real estate asset class, and they do typically have high rents as well. So the two groups that live close to campus are both financially able to, and those that live farther away possibly are not. So the students who are close to campus, the purpose-built student accommodation, are not replicating the actual support system of resident staff, peer programming, and sort of the built-in structure that pulls students into university life. And when we look at the private market, what is being built there is very small apartments that don't have those socialization opportunities the same way, because they're being built in a way so that maybe one day they could become private. You know, you could sell each one of those as a condominium, for instance.
1: Right. So the study notes the unique housing affordability challenges faced by Toronto University students. What makes Toronto so unique?
0: Toronto is a large city. And when we think about where the universities are placed within the city, they are places in the downtown that have great access for commuters and transit goers. The difficulty is that only 7% of students are able to live on campus. So that means that the other 93% need a way to get to campus. Within that, they're in the most desirable areas in the city. So while students are trying to live close to the university, so are many other people. And what we know from other literature sources, that the rental amounts closer to the university are higher. And the farther you go out, you know, by kilometer can be measured, the rental prices going down across cities. Mm-hmm. And so to me, that's one of the most important reasons why we need to focus on on-campus housing, because universities can provide that stable resource. And since the 1990s, we've really seen funding from the universities stop. Mm-hmm. And, you know, even recently, the universities have faced provincial constraints on their debt loads, so they're not able to build university housing the same way as they were sort of in the 60s, 70s, and 80s. And university populations have gone up. So university on-campus housing has become more constrained.
1: I think you're raising the very point where this study runs into a real problem. If you look at the University of Toronto, the downtown campus, for example, you're right. It's placed in a location that to find housing nearby would be incredibly expensive because it happens to be located next to Yorkville, say, which is one of the most expensive areas of the city. But there are also nearly 70,000 students at the downtown campus of U of T. So how is it even possible to put all of those people in on-campus living?
0: I don't think it's possible to put all of them necessarily in on-campus living in the short term. I think when we're looking at the numbers of 7%, that is not nearly enough students. And so we are seeing the University of Toronto, the Toronto Metropolitan University, and York University have slowly been building residences, and that there has been some provincial government help for that. But what we need is actually housing infrastructure to be considered part of the university experience and part of that education, and funded the same way any other academic piece would be concluded. Mm-hmm. You know, currently, many of the programs federally have on-campus and off-campus housing, as in universities and developers on their own, being able to attract interest rates that are the same. I think it's important to note that within that, those federal dollars, which are public dollars, are going to support projects that may be student housing in the short term, but there's no guarantee after about a decade or decade and a half that it will remain student housing. And so I would say that it is important federally for programs to be developed so that university are put at an advantage as compared to the private development community to be able to secure those types of interest rates that are even lower. They should be put in an advantage because they can guarantee that will remain on-campus housing.
1: How likely do you think it is that you could ever actually see the kind of government support that you think is necessary?
0: Well, I think that it is beginning to ramp up in some locations. You know, last year, Ontario put $83 million into student housing in Toronto, which is a good start, but it's not really long-term enough for the entire student population in Toronto, but also across the entire province or across the entire country. What's actually needed is sustained, predictable funding so that universities can plan those residence constructions years in advance rather than looking for ad hoc funding. You know, universities were really built on the idea that education is a public good,

0: than a poem without a moon in it.
1: That felt nice.
2: It's almost confrontational that there's that kind of life force in the performance and in the person.
3: Yeah.
2: And then in the film, that life force is facing this existential ending. And
3: yes.
2: you can tell how much Andrea wants more life. So while you were watching your friend living with this cancer diagnosis, what made you feel like this should be a documentary? There's something important here that you wanted to document.
3: It really was just, you know, as you see in the film, this is a person that it's not toxic positivity that's going on. There are real heavy moments, but the way Andrea and Andrea's spouse, Meg, are dealing with this, it's extraordinary the way that final year of life was handled.
2: In your stand-up comedy, but also in Andrea's poetry, there's an ability to hold space for sadness, hold space for grief, and then pivot into humor and find the laughter there. Do you have memories of Andrea that you'd be willing to share from your decades of friendship that capture that kind of approach they had to life?
3: Well, I have a very perfect one, actually. I was just talking about this earlier today, how I'm always so amused that in obituaries you see all the time that so-and-so passed away and they had their sense of humor till the end. It's just so, I don't know why it's so amusing to me, because I think I picture myself lying on my deathbed and saying, like, knock, knock, and trying to tell a joke that goes sideways. And then I love the thought of somebody writing in my obituary, like, wow, Tig really lost her sense of humor in the end. And what is wild is when I got to Andrea's home, Andrea and Meg's house, in Andrea's final days of life, I was crawling into bed with Andrea, so anxious and eager to be next to them, and just like with this vibe of like, oh God, are you comfortable? Like, hi, I just showing up with so much love and support. And it just felt so intense. And as I was crawling into bed next to Andrea, who barely had any strength, turned and pointed at this little stain that I was about to crawl onto and said, I don't know what this is, but we'll just blame it on Meg, okay? And it made me laugh so hard, because I was not in the headspace of like, oh my gosh, my friend is going to make this joke right now. I thought it was just going to be this intense, sincere, holding each other, crying. I mean, there was, of course, that, but that was the first moment that I crawled in bed with Andrea. And it just, I feel like, is the perfect example of them.
2: There's a moment in the documentary where Andrea says to Meg, my death will allow my friends to become even more of who they are.
3: Yeah.
2: As one of Andrea's friends, what do you think they meant when they said that?
3: Well, I was a guest on Stephen Colbert, I don't know, a month and a half ago or so. And they asked me to read one of Andrea's poems. And I thought I could do it. And I built myself up and I read the poem called Tincture. And I kept thinking, like, wow, I'm making it through. I'm making it through this. I can do this. And then when I hit this one line, I lost it and I started crying on national television.
4: The soul misses what the body could not let go. What else could hold on that tightly to everything? What else could hear the chain of a swing set and fall to its knees?
3: There's so much more. There's so much more here. It's tough. And I went back to my hotel room and I called Meg and I said, oh my gosh, I botched the mission. I didn't finish the poem. I started crying.

Favors by Big Sean featuring Eminem, and 100 Yard Dash by Rafael Sadiq. Joel Shore of Toronto guessed the headline we were looking for. A robot sprinter runs 100 meters faster than Usain Bolt, the human world record holder. Congratulations, Joel. A Day 6 tote bag will be on its way to you soon. Now here's this week's clue.

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0: Coming up next, it's Because News with Gavin Crawford. And later today, stay tuned for Just Asking with Saroja Coelho. And that's our show for this week. Day 6 was produced by Lori Allen, Michelle Parisi, and Pedro Sanchez. Our senior producer is Gord Westmacott. I'm Stephanie Skanderas, in for Brent Bambury. 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
3: 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And on demand on CBC Listen. He cared about the shape you're in and made a hamburger a beautiful thing. Terry O'Reilly introduces us to one of the most colorful characters in the history of Canadian advertising, Jerry Goodis, on Under the Influence in half an hour. But up next, it's Because News, after the news.
5: From CBC News, The World This Hour, I'm Kaz Bovin. The U.S. ambassador to Israel is condemning Israeli settler violence in the occupied West Bank. Mike Huckabee says those who've attacked Palestinians in their homes should face severe punishment. Anna Cunningham has the details.
6: It's been a very, very instructive morning.
7: U.S. ambassador to Israel Mike Huckabee speaking in the occupied West Bank after his meetings with Palestinian Americans in the town of Tumasiyah.
6: We heard about the challenges that they face living in their own homes, on their own property, some of the intimidation that is being carried out by people that I have characterized as being terrorists.
7: In August, the United Nations condemned a rise in Israeli settler violence. Huckabee told CBC News he has not changed his stance on the Israeli settlements that are illegal under international law. Huckabee is a longtime ally of Israel's settler movement. In the past, he has expressed support for Israeli control over the occupied West Bank while condemning settler violence. The Canadian government is among those who consider Israel's expansion of settlements in the occupied West Bank illegal under international law. Anna Cunningham, CBC News, London.
5: In Russia's capital.
8: Dear colleagues, a warm welcome, cordial welcome to Moscow.
5: President Vladimir Putin, speaking through an interpreter, extends a welcome to U.S. Special Envoys Jared Kushner and Steve Witkoff. They're meeting with Putin to try to revive negotiations toward ending the war in Ukraine.

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2: This week, I'm joined by Brandon Ash Mohammed, Miguel Rivas, and from the Great Canadian Baking Show, it's fashionista Anne Pornell. Ooh. You're dying to see what Anne is wearing on this show.

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environment. But you're right. You know, Prime Minister Carney has spoken about the imperative to reduce our dependency on the U.S. when it comes to oil and energy. But we've been really quiet when it comes to reducing our dependency on America in particular.

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She's a noisy grocery shopper. She's an even noisier drinking companion. And a very noisy house guest while she's sitting in my shrine to myself. 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

0: a neighbor who's living their life. 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Even in these dark times, it's okay to let loose and do some mushrooms and have a good time. A nosy neighbor just makes you paranoid and feel like you're being watched, especially when you're on mushrooms. And even if you're not a noisy neighbor, the nosy neighbor will always have something to complain about. 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They're an eyesore when I look out my window in your yard. And I'm like, you ever heard of minding your own business? Go back inside, Karen, before I very quietly set your hedges on fire. Or something like that.
1: Thank you.
2: Derek Sagan. All right. We're debating nosy versus noisy neighbors on The Debaters, and it's time now for the firing line. In my hand, I have a list of questions on nosy versus noisy neighbors, brought to you by Lackluster Horses. Lackluster Horses. They're the original nay boars. That was strong. According to a poem by Robert Frost, what makes good neighbors? Lisa.
3: Any couple without youngsters.
0: She hates children, really.
2: That's a fair answer. Derek, say again.
0: Best neighbors are deaf people. And or blind people.
2: I don't know how this happened so quickly. Lee already got a call backstage. Our producers already got a call. According to Robert Frost, what makes good neighbors? Good fences.
0: No, it's because he's just trying to propagate his own business, right? Robert Frost, he wants to sell Frost fences, so of course he's going to say that. Friggin' opportunist.
3: Oh my God, you're illiterate.
0: I don't know what my diet has to do with this. So mean.
2: You keep this up, you're going to be the next president. That is the firing line, everybody. Well, it's almost time for our magical Imperial Theater audience to vote. But first, here to echo what he said earlier about his need for noise, it's the show's resonant noisemaker, Derek Sagan.
0: Thank you. Listen, having spent a fair bit of time with the lovely Lisa Baker here, I might understand why she's so tolerant of nosy neighbors. She is, after all, from the friendliest place in the country. But now she lives in Alberta. One of Lisa's neighbors was probably being nosy and got more than they bargained for. Like, oh, hey, Lisa, I noticed you got a package delivered. What was it? And Lisa'd be like, oh, hey, bye. Ah, you know, it's me fiddle flarney pot that me mother sent me when I gets the itch down there. And now me brother's a drunk and he got me drove. So long story short, me daughter, she's pregnant. Fill your boots with that, neighbor. God love your cotton socks, bye. You learn quick that being nosy in this woman's business, it's not only confusing, but sometimes terrifying. Mind your business. Nosy, and have some noisy fun. That was the conclusion.
2: Derek Sagan.
0: You can play the accent making fun game.
2: A Newfoundland accent inside a French Canadian. It's like a turducken of an accent is what it is. Thank you, Derek. Now, here to convince us that if you quit snooping on your neighbors, well, you're basically cutting off your nosy to spite your face. Let's hear from Lisa Baker.
3: Nosy neighbors have stopped crime in its tracks, caught cheating spouses, and prevented teen pregnancies when the parents are away. There are everyday heroes with super hearing and night vision goggles.

Cloudy in Mayo, your low is at 4 with risk of frost. Rain in Old Crow overnight and a wind becoming southwest, gusting to 40, your low is at 5. And periods of rain in Eagle Plains. And an east wind gusting to 60 near the Richardson Mountains. A temperature rising to 6 by morning. For more news, you can head to our website at cbc.ca/north. 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

0: Bonjour. 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